Italian group Charisma bringing the heavy krautrock vibes on that one. That track was called Sea Rock from their 1977 album Chinese Restaurant. You are tuned into the sounds of Radio Drill Time here on CJAM 99.1 FM. I'm your host, Nick, and for the next hour, I'll be playing a mix of post-punk, punk, and indie rock, past and present. It has been a very, very long time since my last new show, about 3 months. Sorry to keep y'all hanging, but it has been a very busy summer for me. Definitely good to get back to traveling and seeing friends and family I haven't seen in a long time. A lot better summer than last year. So I hope you all had a great summer as well and were able to get out there while staying safe all the while. So up next here is Spanish indie rock band Melinas putting their own spin on the classic Grauzone track Ice Bear. This is such a great cover. It's sung in their native tongue, and the addition of the backing vocals is so good. I love this cover. This is how you do a cover right here. So let's hear it. This is Melinas with Osa Polar.

short-lived UK group Ski Patrol with their killer 1980 single Agent Orange. That was released on the Malicious Damage label, perhaps best known as the home for Killing Joke. You're listening to Radio Drill Time, post-punk, punk, and indie rock radio right here in the Windsor, Detroit area. Okay, now we have Eric Nervous from Indiana up next. For our friends in Michigan, Eric will be opening up the Proto Martyr show at Bell's in Kalamazoo on November 12th. So if you're free, go check out that gig and maybe down a couple Two Hearted Ales. Here's Motivation from last year's Bugs record.

Australian punk legends, The Scientists, with Fire Escape. I got to see those guys a couple years ago at the UFO Factory. It was 2019, yeah, just before the pandemic. Excellent show. Very first time they played in Detroit. And John Brannon and Easy Action opened as well. So, yeah, can't beat that. Before The Scientists, we heard Eric Nervous with Motivation. Just as a reminder, if you ever miss the name of a song or a band, I invite you to check out my Instagram page at Radio Drill Time. I always have the set list up right after the broadcast, and hey, feel free to say what's up if you want as well. So we're going from Australia to New Zealand now. Here's a Flying Nun gem for you. This is Buddy by Snapper.

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The song we just heard was called Spring is Coming with a Strawberry in the Mouth by Irish group Operating Theatre. The single was released in 1986 on U2's Mother Records label. This also boasts a production credit by the man himself, Mr. Bono. Before the messages, we heard The Chefs with Records and Tea and Snapper with Buddy. There's three brand new Canadian indie rock tunes right up ahead, one from Ducks Limited, one from Motorists. But first, we're going to hear from indie rock veteran Julie Doron. Her first new album in 9 years, entitled I Thought of You, will be out on November 26th. So from that album, her first single, You Gave Me the Key. There was never

That was Ducks Limited with Under the Rolling Moon, a track from their upcoming Modern Fiction album that will be out at the end of this week. For those of you who just tuned in to CJAM, you are listening to Radio Drill Time, post-punk, punk, and indie rock, past and present. This set of new Canadian indie tunes started with Julie Doron with You Gave Me the Key. That song also features the ever-prolific Daniel Romano. And after Julie, we heard Motorists with Through to You. The final 15 minutes of today's program will be dedicated to 70s and 80s punk, starting with Dutch post-punk greats The X with EMY.

one of the greatest to ever do it. That was the Wipers with the opening track off of their classic Is This Real record. That was Return of the Rat. And just before that, we heard the X with EMY. Well, I'm sad to report that this is the end of this week's Radio Drill Time. We're going to go out on a high note, though. Two Canadian punk greats, starting out with the Bureaucrats with Feel the Pain and Private School with I Want to Know. Please enjoy the rest of your week, listeners, and I will see you next Tuesday.

0: Keep yourself safe and protected from COVID-19. 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
4: 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So
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5: Yes, we are also on the eve of TechTroit weekend, so we do have some great techno and house coming later in the episode to showcase and represent some of that happening this weekend. Should be a great episode. What is under our voices right now?
4: Under our voices, we are listening to Reminder by Midwest Product. This is actually a really cool electro rock trio based out of Ann Arbor. 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This was an awesome find, and I can't wait to dig more into their discography.
5: Mm-hmm.
4: Coming up next, we have some bluesy, guitar-driven garage rock tracks. We have the Winonas, Jawbone, and Goober and the Peas. Do not go anywhere. 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

0: 99.1 CJAM, you are back on Motormouth, the show dedicated to all things Detroit. In our first block of the show today, you heard at the top Slim Harpo by the Winonas. It was followed then by Heidi High by Jawbone. And just before this, you heard If You Want Me by Goober and the Peas. Under our voices is some Hot Wax Hail. And DJ Wayona Rider, you programmed this block. Tell us about the tracks, please.
1: Yeah, starting at the top, we had Slim Harpo by the Winonas. I actually had a difficult time finding out more about this band, but I do know that they're a Detroit-based band due to a Metro Times article I found online talking about the Blowout 2004 festival. And the record label this album was released on was called Dodge Paste, which was also a very short-lived Detroit record label. But there's not more information I can find about these guys, so I'll have to dig up some more archives. But anyway, I thought this was a sweet song, had this really cool airiness to it, and I thought it felt, you know, really great in this block. And also, shout out Winona.
0: The tune speaks for itself. What was after that?
1: After that, we had Heidi High by Jawbone, aka Bob Zaber. He is a one-man punk blues band from Detroit. He deliberately aims for a lo-fi sound akin to early blues recordings. And he would actually gain a lot of attention when legendary DJ from UK, John Peel, aired his raw and heartfelt Stomps and Boogies on BBC Radio 1 in early 2004. And I thought this was a really cool, fun song to play. It really reminded me of Bloodshot Bill, who has been in my rotation since I've gone to the Big Ears Festival in Tennessee. So it's good to see that there's still more of those one-man punk blue bands.
0: Fantastic.
1: And then after that, I picked If You Want Me by Goober and the Peas, Detroit cowboy punks from the 90s. I thought this really tied well with the other songs. And, you know, they're known for having really odd humor in their lyrics, but bringing this darker side of country music and indie rock. And this band was formed by Dan John Miller, who would then go on to create Blanche with his wife, Tracy Mae Miller. Under the sound of our voices, we are listening to Don't Cry For Me by Hot Wax Hail. I'm playing this song because this weekend, TechTroy, we have a lot of techno titans playing this weekend, one of them being Hot Wax Hail, who she was an insane pioneer of house music in Detroit and still is continuing on that legacy. And there will be more legends playing this weekend. DJ Jomo, what are we playing in honor of TechTroy?
0: Coming up next, you're going to hear from a Mad Mike Banks project. You're going to hear Electric Soul. And then some Insane Hussein. Hope you enjoy as we pivot to some techno.

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0: 99.1 CJAM. You're listening to Motor Mouth, and you just heard at the top of that last block, you heard Electric Soul X Squared, the instrumental cut. That's by Electric Soul. And then after that was the Don't Leave Me by Insane Hussein. DJ Winter Rider, tell us about Electric Soul real quick.
1: Well, just wanted to say that Mike Banks will be playing this weekend alongside a guy called Gerald. And I'm really stoked for this set. Definitely will be the most anticipated set for me this weekend.
0: Absolutely.
1: And wanted to play this classic song, X Squared. We've played the lyric version of it, but now we're playing the instrumental version. And I just feel like anytime I hear this song out in the club, around the city, I instantly flock to the dance floor and just completely lose it.
0: Yeah. True Stone Cold classic right there.
1: Mm-hmm.
0: After that, we had a track that only came out within the last year from Insane Hussein called Don't Leave Me. Now, Insane Hussein is an Egyptian-born but now Detroit-based techno artist who is putting out records through his label House of Wajet Records. And he is actually helming what might be one of the most important after parties in the city, as he is one of the members or affiliates behind the Welcome Welcome space.
1: Mm.
0: He is playing at Welcome Welcome this weekend on Friday night with D. Wynn. If you know, you know. RSVP accordingly. And that's really all we can say about that.
1: Awesome. DJ Jomo, what is playing under the sound of our voices? And what is coming up next in episode 122?
0: Under our voices right now, you are hearing Good Kiss from Three Chairs member Rick Wilhite. We have played on the show before the Urban Tribe remix of this cut, but right now you're hearing the original Wilhite mix, which was released on the second Three Chairs 12-inch. If you're not familiar with Three Chairs, that is, of course, the super group or super production group consisting of Rick Wilhite, Theo Parrish, Kenny Dixon Jr., and Marcellus Pittman. Rick Wilhite is playing this weekend twice. He is playing Friday night at the Sleep Olympics party with Darren Jones.
1: Woo!
0: Should be a special late night affair for the nocturnal dancers.
1: Mm-hmm.
0: And then he's also playing a set on Saturday night for House is Home at Northern Lights Lounge, and that's going to be a set where Wilhite's DJing and Javante is providing live improvised keyboards alongside.
1: Awesome.
0: So Wilhite is a busy man this weekend, and you have two opportunities to catch him in rare form.
1: Right, so you have no excuse.
0: You have no excuse. Catch this legend while you can. Coming up next on the show, we are going to pivot the vibe, and you're going to hear from Mystic Siva and Dry Fruit. Hope you enjoy.
1: Boop.

0: Hey, hey, hey, Motor Mouth. You are back. You are listening to CJAM 99.1 FM. This is episode 122. And what you just heard in that last block was Find Out Why by Mystic Siva and Hold Contra by Dry Fruit. Under the sound of our voices, we are listening to Polenta by Field Kitchen. These are awesome selections made by yours truly, DJ Jomo. Talk about these tracks.
1: Yes. Please. So we have a gem that I've just come across. Mystic Siva was a short-lived garage rock psychedelic unit formed in 1967 in Detroit by four teenagers, none more than 15 years old.
0: Oh, wow. Seems about right.
1: Yeah. In 1970, they recorded one LP, which we have luckily preserved here and was resurrected by World Sound Records in 2014. This is a really unique basement psych nugget for fans of stuff on the outer edges of the psych rock circuit. What I think gives this band a really unique and kind of standout characteristic is that they are heavily dominated by the organ playing. And it gives these tracks a really spooky, kind of airy feel to them that is, to me, reminiscent of the atmospheres conjured up by the movie Carnival
0: Souls. Mary Henry!
1: We do

0: love Carnival of Souls in this house, and I feel like this music elicits that kind of same feeling and mood. Yeah. So
1: awesome mining, DJ Jomo. That's
0: absolutely
1: great.
0: Yes. And then after that, we had a track released from Dry Fruit at the very tail end of 2025. The track is Hold Contra. And this is a band to have on your radar, consisting of Drew Y, Noah K, Virginia H, and Khalid M, as their band camp tells us. And yeah, this is just some stellar, really hooky and textural indie coming out of the city right now.
1: Yeah, if you ever see their name on a build, go check them out. They're really great live.
0: And then closing us out right now, under our voices, you are hearing Polenta by Field Kitchen. And this is a super stellar jazz experimental beyond categorization.
1: Yeah. Genre-less.
0: Genre, yeah. Just excellent music that's really fascinating from a bunch of local stalwarts, including Cyrus Perret, Mike Corey, Indira Edwards, and Sharon Udo. And of course, at the top on percussion is Ben Hall. This is... And they also just concluded their month-long residency at Moondog Cafe, and they're moving on to big things. So keep this name on your radar. They are not going anywhere.
1: Awesome, awesome. Thank you, DJ Jomo, for shouting these bands out, playing these excellent, excellent songs. And you know what? If you want to hear more excellent, excellent songs, you could head over to our blog, motormiledetroit.blogspot.com, for our episodes of the past and our zines, our show reviews, our interviews, everything.
0: All that jazz.
1: 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I am DJ Waylon, a writer, signing off.
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0: name me three world-class players for England. Can you name three or even two world-class players?
1: But you know what, Rog, I would actually look at that in a different way. I think that this is a really talented crop of players. I think that this is a really, really good crop of players.
0: Okay.
1: And we're being let down, actually, managerially.
0: It's divided the country. You know, who wants a German manager? We want an English manager. You know, do you know what I mean?
1: On some level, I just feel like the manager of England, to understand the nuances of England, on some level needs to be English.
0: I have to agree with you there, and I just wish England played like the way they played against Holland, against Spain.
1: Yeah.
0: They just were there, you know, in the Euros. If they played exactly the same way they played against the Dutch, we would have won.
1: Yeah.
0: But they just played with a handbrake, and we'll never beat Spain or Brazil. We don't want to.

0: through the refereeing decisions again.
1: Jay, here's what you shouldn't start with. If we can move on to that, don't start with
0: it. No, I'm starting with it. Absolute shambles again from the referees. It was a

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You just listened to Loyal by Metric. This track is from their new album, their 10th LP, called Romanticize the Dive. And yeah, you're listening to Wool Gathering. I'm Eloisa, and in the background there's a hum of a fan because, wow, what a heat wave. Hope you guys are keeping calm and cool and collected, and you're having a good Canada Day. For today's show, I'm bringing a ton of Canadian artists and new releases and things like that, that, you know, as per usual. And yeah, I hope you guys like it. Up next, we're going to listen to Unfinished Sympathy by Crawling In.

That was I'm No Longer Afraid of Heights by Sungaze. I'm pretty sure I played some other tracks from them. This is from their newly released album called I'm No Longer Afraid of Heights. And they are a really cool dreamgaze indie rock duo from Ohio. And yeah, I don't know. I'm just a really big fan of this album. Before that, we listened to Ride Lonesome by Beck and Sierra Farrell. This is a newly released track, I believe. Okay, maybe not as recently. It seems like this track came out in April, I believe. And yeah, I just saw that Beck is going to be starting his North American tour in September. I believe he's starting it off in Vancouver. So pretty cool. Yeah, before that, we listened to Pure Michigan by Kiwi Jr. This is a single. Their album is out August. And if you guys listen to this show, you'll remember that I have played a couple of their other singles as well. I'm pretty excited about this album. Yeah, I'm happy it's going to be out soon. Before that, we listened to Unfinished Sympathy, a really nice Massive Attack cover by this Amsterdam-based music ensemble. They describe themselves as quote-unquote symphonic surf with a moody indie sound, which I really, really like. Yeah, make sure you check out their other music. Thank you so much for tuning in. Up next, we're going to listen to The Waiting by Alice Moore. And you're listening to CJAM 99.1 FM. We're reaching higher ground in Windsor and Detroit.

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0: So let me set the scene. It's 2 in the afternoon and 34 degrees. The Queensland harsh...
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Yeah.

That was Qui Prendra Ma Place by Safia Nolin. I hope I'm pronouncing this right. She's a folk pop singer-songwriter from Quebec, and this track is from her album called Reprise, Volume 3. great songs. So, how would I describe this? Maybe idyllic, like very soft songs, great to listen to. Very summery too, for some reason, I would say. Before that, we listened to Specific Northwest by Graven. They are a indie folk rock singer-songwriter from Ottawa. And this is from their album Geographics. Before that, we listened to Year by Year by Winnie Richards. I'm pretty sure I played a couple of her other tracks here in the show. She's a indie artist from BC, and this is a track from her new EP called Wizard Eyes. Before that, we listened to The Briefest Kiss by Broken Social Scene. This track is from their new album called Remember the Humans, and yeah, amazing album. And we started out the segment with Thinking of You by Hillsborough. They are a Vancouver-based emo shoegaze band, and this is a track from their album called A Party in Your Name. Thank you for tuning in. I hope you enjoyed today's show. And

Drivers who use handheld devices such as cell phones are 4 times more likely to get into crashes serious enough to cause injury or even death. Brain injuries such as those caused by distracted driving kill more people under the age of 20 than any other causes combined. When you text and drive, you not only put your own life at risk, but the lives of others on the street around you. Go to leavethephonealone.ca, take the pledge to only drive and never text, and help to put an end to distracted driving. Everyone deserves to travel on our roads without

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Yes, it is yours truly, Skinny Steve, here. It is 7:02 here on the last day of February of 2026, where, folks, we're pretty much 1/6 of the way through the year. It just went by just like that. If you're a regular to the show, you already know what's going to happen here. If you're new to the show, my name is Skinny Steve. I've been DJing for around 10 years all across Canada. And I am here to provide you with some of the best in house, disco, funk, and, you know, everything that's got a nice little 4-on-4 groove. I'm not going to talk too much today. I'm more in the sense of let me just play my music. I know sometimes I rant and I go on for a little bit too long. But today we're just going to go straight off with I'm Doing Fine, Moody Man with Amp Dog Night. We'll just get right into it here. CJAM 99.1 FM. And yeah, let's get funky.

0: Yeah. Yeah. You gotta put your weight on it. If I can't get down, this is Moose T's remix by Mr. Mike Dunn. We kind of went a little bit more disco house and funk in this first half than I usually do. But still good songs, still good songs, still good songs. If you're hearing my voice, this means we are officially halfway through the show. And that means we got to quickly play through some PSAs. But don't change that dial. Stick around. Make sure you're locked and loaded. We'll be back in about a minute, and we'll stay locked in right here. All right? We'll get back to the good music. My name is Skinny Steve. 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
1: 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I don't feel like talking too much today, but they're telling me I have to speak a little bit with you guys, so, you know, it's not just music. So hopefully everybody's enjoying their wonderful, wonderful weekend. It's the end of February, like I said earlier, so that means we're going to have, number one, warmer weather. We all love that. Number two, what's the other one? The sunset's getting later, which is great. We all love a good summer evening. And yeah, spring's going to be coming soon, hopefully. I know it's kind of snow, like a snow rain mix right now in the Windsor Detroit area here, but I was looking at the weather. I saw almost 20 degrees Celsius in the upcoming week, and I was just like, "Oh boy. I cannot wait for that." But in the meantime, we're just going to have to stick through it, you know, push through it, do what we got to do. It's the human way, I guess. This next song here, I got it a long time ago. This is one of those ones when I started really getting into house music a bit. This one is called Along Came Polly by Rebuke. It's hard to find this song now. I can't find it on streaming platforms, and I can't find it, you know, on YouTube or anywhere. So I guess I got it before they removed it. So we're going to listen to it right now. My name is Skinny Steve. 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

there were people dancing, I think. Or maybe they were cops. I think they might have been cops. But anyway, like, I was just dancing. Oh no, they were cops.

felt this thud. It was a baseline. Boom, fucking boom, man. Sorry, dude. I thought you were an object. I went into this diner and the guy was like, fucking, you want to buy something? I'm like, no, I'm just dancing to the hum of your fridge.

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I

0: Yes. That song was called Outrageous by Treasure Series. Treasure Series. There we go. I can pronounce words. Which, if you did not know, was Posse's alternate. Alternate, kind of like a side. What's it called? Alter ego. There we go. I know words. It is 8:30 currently, which means we are on to the last half hour of the show. But before we continue, I need to play some quick PSAs. So stay locked and loaded right here, and we'll get back to the music, all right? My name is Skinny Steve. 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
3: 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My name is Skinny Steve, and we are on the last half hour of testing. But before we go, that last PSA is probably a great segue into what I'm about to talk about here. Please, if you are going out this weekend and celebrating anything or everything, I would love if you could behave responsibly. You know, drink responsibly, consume your extracurricular activities, hint, hint, wink, wink, nudge, nudge, responsibly. Please, we do not want to have anybody get hurt this weekend. We want everybody to have a good time, enjoy themselves, do what they have to do. But please, behave yourselves. Behave responsibly. If you wish to do these extracurricular activities, please make sure you have a responsible party with you. Because, again, the last thing you want to do is get yourself put on the news for something that you kind of maybe don't want to get put on. I don't know about you, but I think that's a great way to kind of go about it. One of the things I like to say is if you did something that you would not want your grandmother to see on the front page news when she opens up her when she opens up the newspaper in the morning, probably a good idea not to do that. So what we're going to do now is we're going to go into the last half hour here, like I said, and we're going to start off. I usually like to end these sets on a little bit of a more aggressive note before the next show comes in. So we're going to play some Felix the House Cat. The song is called Tweak. And then it's just going to get harder and more aggressive from there. So if you are going out tonight, we'd love to see you come out to Wild Child. We got some great drink specials going on. And that's pretty much going to be it for me. Hope you guys have yourselves a wonderful night. And peace out. This has been CJAM testing on CJAM 99.1 FM. Have a great night.

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Way back when, where it all began, the beast rolled and declared, let there be tracks. Bring that shit back. 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
10: 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Ecotage, Judiciary, Kalia, Untimely Demise, local music from Windsor, Space Tracer, The Tipsy 2, The Old Snake in the Grass, and right now it's Cicadia with their latest single called 2. I'm R5, and it's time to rip you to shreds.

Yo, yo, yo, what is going on? So we meet again, right here, Riff Your Shreds on CJN 99.1 Windsor and Detroit. Well, there you go. Cicada to start the show off. You know how we do it. Windsor always first, you know. So, you know, I always read the names of the band, like, because if you know or not know, the background music when I read the names at the beginning of the show is the music behind when, like, Royal Rumble from, like, 1990 or something. And, you know, they, McMahon there, Vince, he would always list off all the guys, right? So that's kind of where I got that from. So I list off all the bands like that. There's always one or two always mess me up because, like, again, you need some kind of degree to know the name of some of these, like, black metal bands and stuff like that. Anyways, nonetheless, welcome to the show. Hope you stick around for the full 90 minutes. Windsor first again, and then after the Windsor stuff, we get into the really, really heavy stuff. So, you know, sometimes I play heavy Windsor stuff, sometimes I don't. This week is going to be one of those weeks where I'm a little off the rails here, playing a couple bands that I usually don't play, a couple artists I don't usually play style. But it's Windsor, got to represent, so they're going to get the play this week. What you're going to hear, you're going to hear Space Tracer, newer band in Windsor. You'll dig them, I'm sure you will. They're more like, you know, rock, alternative kind of that. Before that, you're going to hear the Tipsy 2. You know the Tipsy 2. The two-piece folk attack, you know, the stand-up bass, you know. What's that? And right now, what you're going to hear is the Old Snake in the Grass, which is Shane Ivey. He's from High Multimedia. He also played in, back in the day, Bloodshot Eye and Downright Dirty. Well, he does a little solo, little dark folk thing, little kind of macabre horror kind of vibes on it. So I'm going to play a song from him right now. This one's called The Devil Didn't Want Me. Right here, Rip You to Shreds, CJM 99.1. Let's get to it.

Space Tracer right there, guys. Newer band. I think, I don't know, just always look at the Fog and Meteor and all the shows, you know, that come up and that to look for new bands and new artists and that that would possibly get on the show. And I happened to see them. And I think they played, I don't know, it was their first show or something just past, over the past weekend. But cool. Cool stuff. I think that one came out in April. That one was called Lunar Wave. Yeah, it was a single that came out in April. So they put out a few songs on the YouTube, I think. I don't know if they're on any of the other streamers or that, but pretty sure they're just working on demos and working things out. But hopefully more stuff to come, because I'll play it. Before that, the Tipsy 2, Nolan and Ashley. That was by request from another Ashley, by the way. Hope Ashley's having a good day and good couple days, you know. Hanging in there. All right. That one was called Shake It and Break It by request. That was off of the Devil's Mood album that they dropped last year. Before that, you heard the old Snake in the Grass. And that was called The Devil Didn't Want Me. So two Devil songs, I guess. You know, Devils by definition isn't on the show today. Sorry, Bruce. And that was a single that was dropped in February. And to start the show again, you heard Cicada with Two, period. And that was a single that they just dropped this past May. Want to just quickly give not a thanks, but all the people that I hung out with and talked to this past Friday at that big Opaline Sky Filth Leech and Erase show. That was a great time, great night. Seen a lot of familiar faces, a lot of good faces. Had an interesting couple moments that night, but we'll just keep it there, all right? Let's get on with the show, guys. So what I got right now is I got like some thrashy crossover kind of grimy kind of stuff. You're going to hear, I think the name is Ecotage or Ecotage. I don't know. E-C-O-T-A-G-E. Ecotage or Ecotage. We'll go with that, all right? Judiciary, Kalia, and right now, Untimely Demise with their song World War Again. Let's do it. Riff you to shreds. Crank it up. It's time to get heavy.

Ecotage, Ecotage, whatever you want to call them. That's what that was right there, guys. Pretty cool. A little four. It's like, I said kind of thrashy at the beginning. It's kind of like extreme metal, kind of some thrash elements, some grind elements, like a few of everything. A little bit of, you know, it's like metal allspice, okay? Let's go with that. Yeah. Ecotage with the song Ecotage, and that's off of the Redemption EP in May. I don't know. I was never that crazy about having a song that's named your band, but whatever. All good. Before that, Judiciary with Knife in the Dirt. Now it's off of the Knife in the Dirt EP from 2023. Before that, Kalia, K-A-L-I-Y-A, with Solar System. And that was off the Born to See, Bred to Hate, Led to Destroy album from 2020. And to start the set, you heard Untimely Demise with World War Again. And that was off of the Killing Authority EP from 2025. Remember my brother-in-law, Warren, there from Folded in Half. He got me into those guys. I think I still have that EP. I don't think it was on the streamers. I got this EP. They're a little more thrashier in the earlier days than what they are now. Very Carcass vibes I got out of that, which is absolutely fine by me. And again, Judiciary's, you know, one of my go-to bands at all times. So let's move on, guys. So now, this was supposed to be Dave's big block of stuff for songs and whatever, but he decided to give me two bands, and then I asked him for more, and he kind of ghosted me. So, hey, Dave, you only got two songs here on here, and I picked the other two, all right? So that's what you're going to get. this is Dave's block, quote-unquote, two songs out of four. Ain't that bad. Azaghal, this is the one that I messed up at the beginning. Azaghal, A-Z/Z. A-G-H-A-L, sure. Mork, from like Mork and Mindy, whatever. Hate, and right now it's Blood Red Thorn with Husk in the Grain. Right here, Rip You to Shreds, CJAM 99.1. Let's do it.

Yo, this is George Dr. Perkinson Clinton for 99.1 C-Jam. They be funking it up, y'all, on the one. C-Jam, y'all, 99.1.

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1: 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Be where anyone who needs you can meet you. Be on the radio. Your customers are already here.

So I got a question. Is Dave listening? I don't know. Dave's listening or not. I never got a message from Mr. Turner, but I played him some songs. Hope he liked it. Azaghal right there with Elysium off of the Necro Helios album that just dropped this past May. Yeah, I know. I'm at the university right now, so, you know, you need a degree to say all these big words. Mork. I gotta laugh every time I read it or have to say it. Mork with Torden off of the Mono Lit album that just dropped this past June. Obviously, these guys, I'm assuming they're all like European black metal guys, you know, Death Paint, all that, you know. Before that, Hate with the Vanguard, and that was off of Bellum Regis, if I got that right, who knows. That was off of the 2025 release. That was it. And to start the set, you hear Blood Red Throne. Blood Red Throne. Holy crap. Husk in the Grain. That was off of the Silt Skin album from last year. There you go, Dave. Hope you liked it. Moving on. Hey, yo, Michigan. Yo, Detroit. Guys, you're up right now. Let's get to it. Let's get that murder mitten up, you know. Get ready for it. Here we go. Nuff Said from Flint. Vigilante from Detroit. Anhedonia from Detroit. And right now, Convulsus from Taylor with their song Brain Matter Mainline right here on the fastest 90 minutes in Windsor and Detroit. Rip you to shreds. Let's do it.

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0: So let me set the scene. It's 2 in the afternoon and 34 degrees. The Queensland harsh...
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3: And welcome back. Welcome back to the show. We had to take a little commercial break, as you know, we do twice a show, you know, on the turn of top of the clock, whatever you want to call it. Try to fit it in. Before the break, you heard Nuff Said from Flint with Learn to Live, and that was a single that they dropped last year. Before that, you heard Vigilante from Detroit with Never Fear Them, and that was off of the Fear of Defeat EP from last year as well. Before that, you heard Anhedonia, also from Detroit, with Cognitive Dissonance. A lot of people have that. That's off the Heinous Acts of Terror EP, which dropped also last year. But what didn't drop last year, what actually dropped last week, was Convulsus from Taylor with their song Brain Matter Mainline. That was a single. Really digging it. Really digging their sound and their vibe. Adam and the boys there, they messaged me, said they tuned in, listened to it. So thank you very much, guys. Spread the word about the show. Try to, you know, get the metal out there. Get everybody to listen to the show, Riffy to Shreds. You know, that's how we grow. But really dig the vibe. Really dig the mix of the genres. You know, you got the thrash, crossover stuff. You had the hardcore stuff in there. A bit of death metal in there. A bit of grind. Yeah, that's hitting all the right spots, guys. Keep doing what you're doing. I'm hearing they got an album that's coming out soon, so very much anticipating that. And you never know, maybe they'll come over to Windsor and play a show, and maybe they'll play with your homies in Life in Chaos. You never know. Tyson, set it up. Just saying. let's move on now. I got three songs, little three-song quick little mixed bag block. You're going to hear Scumbag. You're going to hear Misery Whip. And right now, you're going to hear Temple Guard, brand new Temple Guard with Masked Resistance. Right here, Rip You to Shreds, 99.1. CJAM.

career goal in a lot of these actions is to create an atmosphere of threat. It says if you're an entity out there, if you're somebody else who's destroying a natural environment, you may be considered the next target of the DLS or the

There you have it, folks. The band name that a lot of people probably want. You get it, but you just got to be in the list of probably a few others. I like the name. Scumbag, right there. I say scumbag quite a bit. There's a lot of scumbags out there. And there's a lot of scumlords out there, too. And that's the name of the song and the name of the EP that just dropped in April. So there you go. Before that, Misery Whip with 308 featuring Blood Tithe. I think it's Tithe. T-I-T-H-E. Tithe. Okay. And that's off the War for Salvation EP from 2024. And to start that little three-song banger set, little quick little mixed bag block, Temple Guard with Mass Resistance. And that's off of the Citadel in Flames album from June. So yeah, there you go. A little bit of that. Now, on to the last block of the show. Last block of the show, we always play some Canadian stuff, and this week again is no different. So I'll start from the back and work my way to what you're going to hear right away. Last thing you're going to hear this evening is going to be Butcher from Vancouver Island with Like a Creature Born from Shadows. That's off of the You Will Never Rot album from this past May. Before that, Skullgate from Ottawa with KOM, and that's a single that they dropped in January. Before that, Dulce from Halifax with You've Been Followed, and that's off of the Maritime Style 25 EP, which dropped, you guessed it, 2025. Before that, Wartime from Quebec with One Long, and that's off of the Echoes of Chaos release from this past March. And to start this little last block, you're going to hear Backbone from Kitchener, Waterloo, with You Think You're an Outlaw? Question mark. Off of the So, comma, You Think You're an Outlaw? Question mark. EP that just dropped this past month. I mean, tomorrow's July 1st. So, yeah, I guess it's still this month. I guess it's the 30th, right? Before I continue on, whatever, I just want to make sure you're following the Riffy to Shreds Instagram page. Riffy to Shreds, one word, on Instagram. You know how it goes. Follow it. Tell your friends to follow it. Tell your dog to follow it. You know, whatever you want. Also, follow the CJAM page, Friends of CJAM. Because that's where you're going to get awesome news about the scene, about the station, about different things happening around town. Also, make sure you pick up the copy of that Analog magazine. I have the June issue here, but they just dropped the July one. Learn about different bands in the city, art, culture, all that good stuff. Good things going on with that magazine. Definitely needed in the city. Used to have a few back in the day, but now we have that one. So, yeah. There you go. I mean, I kind of jumped the gun. I guess I jumped the gun on the songs they were listed. But if you're paying attention, you took your notes down, you should be good. So, again, I want to thank everybody for tuning in yet another week in the books. Next week, we're getting July. I'm building up to something, guys. There's going to be a show coming up. I'm going to do another throwback show soon. I'm not sure when, but there's going to be another show that's coming. It might be a little controversial, but I'm doing it anyway because it's my show. On CJAM 99.1, the fastest 90 minutes in Windsor and Detroit. So again, to end the show, you're going to hear Backbone right now with You Think You're an Outlaw. And that's it. I'm R5, you've been ripped to shreds, and see ya!

0: We interrupt this record to bring you a special bulletin. The reports of a flying saucer hovering over the city have been confirmed. I thought the
1: rock and roll. Pardon me, madam. Would you tell our audience what would you do if the saucer were to land? Duck in the air. Thank you.
0: The flying saucer has just landed. We switch you again downtown.
1: And now I believe we're about to hear the words of the first spaceman ever to land on Earth.
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0: The flying saucer has gone. There is no threat of an invasion. Here I go, really.
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Welcome to the best show ever. I'm your host, Joe McGregor, here every Tuesday night from 9 till 10:30, playing the best in mostly new punk and hardcore. You just heard brand new stuff from Slope. They have a record coming out called Same Kids, Just Louder. Hopefully they tour the States on this record. I don't believe they came over for the last one, which is one of my favorite records of the year. The song was called Born Low. And also brand new on tonight's show, new stuff from Family Man, Kid Sister, who got cut off a show a few weeks ago, Blood Command, Shooting Daggers, Hans Gruber and the Diehards, and a bunch of other stuff. We're going to start you off with four singles by four Canadian bands. We're going to play some Gizmo, some Weak Hands, some Sour Pussy, and some Among Legends to start the show, and I'll be back in a little bit. This Thursday, there's a show at Meteor. Dream Nails is playing. I've played them many times before on the show. They're great. They've made my year-end best of list at least once, and I highly suggest going down to Meteor on Thursday night to see Dream Nails. And I'll be back in a little bit. 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

CJAM 99.1 FM, that was Among Legends with Floating Here, Sour Pussy with Roadkill, Weak Hands with Massey Sign, and Gizmo started off the set with Gift Shop. Those are all brand new singles from Canadian bands. We started the show off with Slope, their new song Born Low, and up next is my album feature for the week. It is the brand new record by Family Man. It is called And So It Ends. This is a band I happened upon last year and fell in love with. Family Man is a great band from Montreal. They sound a lot like Idols, which is, I think, why they're getting a lot of eyes on them at the moment, because obviously Idols rules, and so does Family Man. We're going to play three from their new record, and then two from a band called Mess, and I'll be back after that. Oh, by the way, Turnstile is going to be playing the Russell Industrial Center in September. I believe it's September 11th. And I got a ticket because it would suck if that sold out and then I wanted to go. They're doing this big charity tour where they're playing huge venues in some places, small venues in other places, and then some of the proceeds of the show go toward whatever charity they're promoting at that show. I forget exactly what the charity is at the Detroit one, but this is one of the smaller shows on this tour they're doing. The openers aren't as good. Ceremony is not as good as Eve's Tumor, who's playing with them in Toronto. But it's also a lot cheaper to go to this show than the one in Toronto. So if you haven't seen Turnstile yet and you want to see them at a fairly small venue, Russell Industrial Center, go get a ticket. Here you go, Family Man on CJAM 99.1 FM.

0: Well, I want you to picture in your mind right now a huge, giant silver spoon. Picture that in your mind's eye. And I want you to picture yourself, you're shining this silver spoon. All of a sudden, an alligator begins to come up in your mind's eye. All of a sudden, as you're doing that, a goat bites you on the rear end. Ow! Ow! Ow! That's it.
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CJAM 99.1 FM. That was Mess from the record Somos Mess. You heard Don't Look Back and Street Boys. Before that was Family Man with three songs from their new record And So It Ends. You heard Covered in Sound, Company of Portraits, and Overload. And up next, we're going to play a band who I tried to play 2 weeks ago on my CD. I still do the show with CDs, a little trick of the trade here on the radio. It's a lot easier to just program everything on one CD than having to switch things around or get tracks going on the computer, because just more complicated that way. So I make a CD, and for some reason the player didn't want to play the last two songs, which happen to be Kid Sister, S-I-S-T-R. So we're going to play two songs from their EP American Teenage Prophecy, and then we're going to play some Dog Sees God, and I'll be back after that. 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

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You just heard Dog Sees God from the record Go Dog. You heard Radar and No X in Nixon. Before that was Kid's Sister with Maniac, and Boys in Skirts from their record American Teenage Prophecy. Up next, we are going to play some stuff. I'm not really sure if it's brand new, because I was definitely listening to this band last year, at least one song, but the EP, I believe, came out earlier in 2026. Blood Command from Norway has a record called Flowers to a Knife Fight. It's excellent. We're going to play two from that, and then some brand new stuff from a band called Shooting Daggers, who I believe Dennis Lixon is on this record. I'm not sure if they're in one of the songs that I'm going to play, but good stuff. Here you go. CJAM 99.1 FM.

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See it, say it, sort it.

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5: 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You just heard Shooting Daggers. They're from the UK. The record is called The Real Life Thing. Songs were The Real Life Thing and Loudmouth. Dennis Lixon is on that record on one song. From The Refused, obviously. And before that was Blood Command from Norway with Mariah's song and We Could Be Heaven from their record Flowers to a Knife Fight. I highly recommend that one. It's only like 6 or 7 songs. And up next, we are going to play brand new stuff from Victory Kid, Astrology Girl, and Hans Gruber and the Diehards. It's going to be a longer set. And I'll be back in a little bit. 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

CJAM 99.1 FM. That was Hans Gruber and the Diehards with Everybody Wants to Be Oppressed, and It Gets Worse from their self-titled record. Well, not actually a self-titled record. They changed it just a little bit. The title of the record is not self-titled. It is Or Hans Gruber and the Diehards. So it's Hans Gruber and the Diehards, Or Hans Gruber and the Diehards. Full name of the record. Before that was Astrology Girl with Cowboy Crossing and Cancer from their record Cowboy Crossing. And we started the set off with Victory Kid from their record Catalyst. You heard Fresh

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So go to every show you possibly can, especially bands and small clubs, because you save a lot of money in the long run. All right, here's Idle Threat with the songs Wither Without and Passing Shadows from the record You'll Forget the Sun on CGM, the best show ever, 99.1 FM.

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This is Radio UA and I'm Xenia, your host. I'm your guide into Ukrainian culture for the next 90 minutes. In our show, we will have a variety of entertaining segments covering music, interesting facts about Ukraine, and interviews with members of our community. 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

Ladies and gentlemen, thank you for staying with us on 99.1 FM CGN Radio UA. Let me introduce you to one of the most dynamic and influential figures of Ukrainian music, Oleg Skripka. Oleg Skripka was born in 1964 in Khabarovsk, in Russian Far East, but he grew up in Ukraine. Really, with all the emergence of himself, with all his heart, he was Ukrainian. From an early age, he was drawn to music. In the 1980s, he became one of the pioneers of Ukrainian modern rock scene. At the time when Soviet music was heavily censored, Skripka brought something bold, fresh, and distinctly Ukrainian. He is best known as the founder and frontman of the legendary band of Vopli Vodoplesov, often simply called VV. Formed in 1986, VV was one of the first Ukrainian bands to combine rock with punk energy, French chanson, folk rhythms, and even elements of ska and reggae. Their sound was wild, experimental, and unlike anything people had heard before. Very soon, the band gained a cult following, not only in Ukraine, but also in Europe, where they toured extensively in the 1990s. Skripka's performances are unforgettable, full of charisma, humor, and high energy. With his signature accordion and his powerful voice, he made VV concerts feel like a mix of rock show and folk festival. Songs like Tansi, Dances, Vesna, Spring, and Kraina Mri, the land of dreams, became anthems for an entire generation. But Oleg Skripka is more than a rock musician. He's also a passionate promoter of Ukrainian culture and traditions. In the early 2000s, he founded the Kraina Mri Festival, a large annual event in Kyiv dedicated to Ukrainian folk music, crafts, and culture. Through his festival, Skripka helped to revive and popularize Ukrainian traditions among young people, blending them with modern art, music, and art. Like many other Ukrainian artists, Skripka has also been active in civic life. He has spoken openly about the importance of national dignity, the Ukrainian language, and cultural independence. During times of political struggle, he has often lent his voice to support democracy, dignity, and freedom. Over the years, Oleg Skripka has also released solo projects, experimenting with jazz, folk, and even symphonic arrangements. His versatility as a musician shows that he is not afraid to cross boundaries, always searching for new ways to express himself and to celebrate Ukrainian culture. Today, Oleg Skripka reminds us an icon. He is admired as a pioneer of Ukrainian rock, a cultural ambassador, and a tireless promoter of national pride. Through both his music and his cultural initiatives, he has shown that being modern does not mean abandoning tradition. Instead, it means reimagining it for new generation. So when you listen to Oleg Skripka, you don't just hear a rock star, you hear the voice of innovation, of cultural revival, and of a man who has dedicated his life

0: 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Today we return to one of the most defining and tragic events of the modern era. It's one of the facts of Ukraine that I would like to introduce you, the Chernobyl disaster. It is a powerful retelling in contemporary film and television too on HBO. On April 26, 1986, the world witnessed a catastrophic nuclear accident at the Chernobyl nuclear power plant near the city of Pripyat in northern Ukraine. During a late-night safety test gone wrong, reactor number 4 exploded, releasing massive amounts of radioactive material into the atmosphere. It remains the worst nuclear disaster in history in terms of cost, environmental impact and human suffering. But what happened in the hours and days that flowed, or more precisely, what was not immediately revealed by the civil government? Thousands of emergency workers, often called liquidators, risked, and in many cases lost their lives to contain the damage. The long-term effects of radiation continue to be studied today. In the aftermath of the explosion at radiator number 4, Soviet authorities did not publicly acknowledge a full scale of the disaster. In fact, not nearly days, residents of nearby Pripyat and surrounding areas were not told that a nuclear reactor had exploded. That what they thought it was just a fire on the station. Life continued as normal in the town, even as radioactive particles were already spreading through the air. It looked like a snow. It was only after radiation alarms were detected in other countries, particularly in Sweden, where increased radiation levels were traced back to the Soviet Union, that the situation became impossible to conceal. Under international pressure, the Soviet government finally admitted that an accident had occurred. By that time, however, thousands of people had already been exposed to dangerous levels of radiation. The evacuation of Pripyat began roughly 36 hours after the explosion. Residents were told to bring only essential items with the promise that they would return in a few days, a return that never came. Pripyat became a ghost town. This delay in communication has since been widely criticized by historians, scientists, and survivors. Many argue that it significantly increased exposure of long-term health risks for those living close to the plant, like cancer. And unfortunately, in Ukraine, often people have the cancer of thyroid. The HBO series Chernobyl also highlights this aspect, showing how information was controlled, delayed, and often obscured, reflecting the political culture of the time. While dramatized for television, it draws forth from documented testimony and historical records about the slow release of information. Today, the Chernobyl disaster is remembered not only as a technological failure, but also as a profound lesson in transparency, responsibility, and the human cost of delayed truth. Also, there are still some excursions open in Chernobyl area for those who are interested to know more about its history.
1: 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Shamo.
2: Understand my vibe that I truly like you. I don't want to be lied to. Who's calling you every night? My agenda.

Ladies and gentlemen, welcome back to Radio UA and our segment about influential Ukrainians. And today we will speak and highlight one of the most widely used communication platforms in the world, WhatsApp. A fascinating fact about the man behind it. WhatsApp was co-founded in 2009 by Jan Koum and Brian Acton. That many people do not know that Jan Koum was born in Ukraine, Fostiv, in a small village near Kyiv. He grew up in a modest household during a difficult period in Soviet history, where access to technology and resources was extremely limited. At the age of 16, Koum moved to the United States with his mother, starting a completely new life. He learned programming largely in his own, spending time studying computer networks and working his way up through technological jobs, including at Yahoo, where he eventually met his future business partner, Brian Acton. In 2009, Koum and Acton created WhatsApp with a simple but powerful idea, a messaging app that was fast, reliable, and free from advertising. The name itself comes from a playful twist on the phrase "What's up?" What makes this story especially remarkable is the journey behind it. From a small village in Ukraine to becoming one of the most influential tech entrepreneurs in the world, Jan Koum's path is often seen as a classic example of determination and innovation shared by real-life hardship. In 2014, WhatsApp was acquired by Facebook, now Meta Platforms, for approximately $19 billion, making it one of the largest tech acquisitions in history. Today, the app serves billions of users across the globe. Thank you, WhatsApp. And here's the cool fact. One of the most important communication tools in the modern life was created by Ukrainian-born developer, woohoo, who once had a very limited access to technology himself. How easy? Long story short. It's a powerful reminder that global innovation can come from the most unexpected places. From a small Ukrainian village to the center of the digital world, Jan Koum's story is nothing short of extraordinary. What's up? And let's enjoy Ukrainian hits. Thank you for listening us.

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2: 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And today I would like to tell you about one of my favorite dishes. It's called Kotleta po-Kievsky, or known international as Chicken Kiev. This is a classic dish that combines simple ingredients with elegant technique. At its heart, Chicken Kiev is a tender chicken breast filled with rich herb butter. Sometimes we put some cream cheese. Then coated and fried until golden and crisp. To prepare it, you begin with a boneless chicken breast, carefully butter fried and gently flattened, and put some love. The secret lies in the filling, a mixture of softened bread, or how I told you before, can be also cream cheese, fresh garlic, parsley, and sometimes dill, shaped into a small log and chilled until firm. This ensures it stays perfectly inside during cooking. The butter is placed inside the chicken which is then tightly rolled and sealed. Next comes the coating process. First flour, then beaten eggs, and finally breadcrumbs for the signature crispy crust. When I'm doing this, my personal secret, I put this everything in the freezer, and after this I fry a little bit, and then I put it also in the oven. The chicken is traditionally deep fried on the pan, but I don't like deep fried food. It's my kind of taste. So, but it's always good just like to fry it around, because we know the chicken is cooking very fast, and then you can finish it in the oven. When served, Chicken Kiev is sliced open at the table, and if you are slicing it yourself, be careful, it can make like psh on you with its butter, okay, and aromatic butter sauce that flows onto the plate. A true moment of culinary drama. Запам'ятайте, remember, culinary drama. Crispy on the outside, juicy on the inside, and bursting with flavor. Kotleta po-Kievsky is the more than just a dish. It's a symbol of Ukrainian culinary heritage. Enjoy the world. Enjoy.

And thank you for staying till the end of our show on Radio UA. And here's the segment, Ukrainian in a couple of minutes. Let's repeat what we had passed in the last show. It was 1, 1, 2, 2, 3, 3, 4, it's 4, 5, 5, 1, 2, 3, 4, 5, я тебе кохаю, I love you. Let's repeat it again. 1, 2, 3, 4, 5, я тебе кохаю. And today, of course, we will continue. 6, 6, 7, 7, 8, 8, 9, 9, 10, 10, 6, 7, 8, 9, 10, 6, it will be 6, 7, 7, 8, 8, 9, it's 9, 10, 10, 6, 7, 8, 9, 10, and all together, 1, 2, 3, 4, 5, 6, 7, 8, 9, 10. Great job! And one phrase for you. Don't push the horses. From our legendary answer. That means don't rush. And in Ukrainian it will be Не жени коней. Не жени коней. Don't push the horses. Не жени коней. And you're welcome to have a wonderful, wonderful, amazing day. Wish you everyone magical events to happen to you. Ciao! Thank you for listening. Дякую, дякую, що ви були з нами. До наступних зустрічей. Бувайте, це була ваша Ксенія. Bye! It was Ксенія on the Radio UA 99.1 FM. Don't forget to listen to our show every Wednesday from 10:30 a.m. till 12 p.m. Right here. No changing the place. Bye-bye. Бувайте!

Alegrenbrat, they are from Odessa, and by the way, they have incredible, I love this word, incredible plans for their new projects. So let's enjoy listening them, and as I said, let's await them in our studio live.

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1: Hello.
2: Hello.
1: Hey, guys. It's Layla.
2: It's Holden.
1: And it's Wait What Happened.
2: Wait, what happened?
1: Wait, what happened is my headphones aren't working, but that's okay. Who needs headphones? How are you feeling
2: on
1: this
2: feeling
1: June 24th?
2: Amazing on this June 24th at 6:59 p.m.
1: Yeah, 6:30. Did I?
2: 6:59 right now.
1: Oh, 6:59. I thought you said 6:09. I'm like, what?
2: No, 6:07.
1: I think that that's over trend, though. Like, that's not relevant anymore.
2: Ha, that's what you think.
1: Oh, you're right. I'm just not in the know. I don't know. Yeah, it's a chill day. Chill Wednesday. I wonder if it's still raining outside.
2: I hope so. I hope it's raining now, so that when I leave, I don't get wet and it stops raining. Like, when we go.
1: Yeah, I understand.
2: I didn't bring an umbrella.
1: I understand that. But you know what rain does?
2: Brings flowers. April showers bring May flowers.
1: Bring May flowers, such as daisies, which is relevant to
2: something
1: we're going to talk about. Should we get into talking, or should we go over what we played first?
2: Let's go over what we played. Beto's Horns, Ezra Collective remix by Fred again and some people I can't pronounce.
1: Prairie Wind by Les Gigantes. Les Gigantiques.
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1: So Much to Say by Zool.
2: Zoo.
1: I can't read.
2: Drive by Fouché. 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
1: And Auto Poet.
2: By Daniel Romano and The Outfit.
1: Hey.
2: What's Daisies?
1: Olivia Rodrigo, as you know, released her new album. And yesterday, 2 days ago, she announced she was teasing with like a bunch of flowers and daisies and stuff like that. The Daisy Chain Fields Music Festival, which is like, it's a 1 day festival. So I guess does that count as a festival?
2: Yeah.
1: A day festival.
2: I think festival's more so like
1: more people
2: performing, yeah. And it's like an outdoor like kind of thing going on.
1: But it's an all women's festival, and 100% of the net proceeds go to charity.
2: Nice.
1: So all the artists are doing it for free, and the artists on the bill include Bikini Kill, Chapel Roan, Die Spitz, Dochi, Eli, Garbage, Cat's Eye, Mitski, Not for Radio, Olivia Rodrigo, obviously, Quiet Light, Rachel Chinariri, Santi Gold, The Breeders, with special guests Karen O, Sarah McLachlan, and Stevie Nicks. So it's pretty...
2: That's pretty stacked.
1: It's pretty stacked lineup.
2: When and where is that?
1: It's in Irvine, California, because that's like where she's from or whatever.
2: Okay.
1: I don't know actually why, but it's there. And I saw that the cheapest tickets were $250, which I feel like isn't that bad for like...
2: $250?
1: Yeah.
2: For a 1 day. It's for charity, so yeah, sure.
1: For charity, and it's like all of like...
2: Big artists.
1: Yeah,
2: stuff,
1: it's a pretty good lineup. So...
2: Are you going?
1: Am I going? No.
2: It's California.
1: Oh, I don't know if that's in the budget this year. Yeah. I certainly wish.
2: Yeah, that's cool though. I don't have any lines.
1: I also saw that she there's like there's Lego sets. Olivia Rodrigo Lego sets, but
2: official.
1: Yeah, but sweet. Also tomorrow, she will be in Fortnite.
2: I know that.
1: Yes. I'm surprised there's no Fortnite skin leaks yet. Of it.
2: Are you gonna buy it?
1: Is the sky blue?
2: I think so.
1: Is the sky gray from the rain? You know?
2: I think so. I think it might be.
1: Be buying.
2: And it's not gonna be a Fortnite festival skin.
1: No, which I kinda think is weird.
2: Because they didn't Chappelle Roan was
1: Chappelle. But right now it's
2: Chappelle.
1: No, it's not.
2: Oh my god.
1: It's literally not Chappelle. It's Chappell. And right now it's Loewe as the Fortnite festival. Loewe. Laufey.
2: I hope they play Fiend. That's all I know from that one video.
1: Yes. But I think she's still the Fortnite Festival icon right now.
2: Unfortunately, the new Fortnite season sucks.
1: Isn't it Overwatch? I feel like we've talked about Fortnite before. No, that was Fortnite the last
2: one. Before. We should talk about Fortnite. Why? Isn't that our show? Pop culture and Fortnite?
1: Pop and Fortnite. It's our new edition, guys.
2: Tune in every week for weekly Fortnite updates.
1: Have you been keeping up with FIFA World Cup?
2: Very little bit.
1: Did you know they just confirmed by the FIFA president? Just confirmed. Literally just saw this 2 minutes ago. Like, posted 2 minutes ago. Donald Trump will present the trophy to the winners of the 2026 FIFA World Cup.
2: Yes!
1: Yeah.
2: All I know is Brazil's winning 2-0 against Scotland right now. Brazil number one.
1: Brazil. Oh, I see that.
2: Morocco, if you guys are in Windsor, drive down Parent. It's like probably the 1300 block, or no, probably like the 1500 block or something of Parent. They're the biggest Brazil flag you'll ever see in your life on one of the houses. It is hilarious.
1: I haven't watched like any of the games.
2: I watched a few on the weekend. But I haven't watched any Canada. Oh, I watched the one Canada game.
1: You're not watching the Canada games? That's so messed up.
2: Do I look like I can afford TSN? They had it playing at work last weekend, so I watched like one of the games.
1: Okay, I understand.
2: Yeah.
1: Like, I don't know. I just like don't care.
2: I care like a little bit. Like, it's fun to watch. And I mean, Canada. I hope Canada wins.
1: I don't find footy like fun to watch, really.
2: I find it fun to watch.
1: I don't know. Like, when I went to go watch it in person, it was just meh.
2: Yeah, that's fair. Like, when did you watch it in person?
1: When I went to see Man United versus Man City.
2: Oh, right. When they went, weren't, because they were playing like... Oh, no. Oh, never mind. Yeah.
1: Mm-hmm.
2: When you were over there.
1: Yeah.
2: Makes sense.
1: I thought it was kind of almost like, whatever. But I guess that's because it's like, they look so little and you can't really just know what's going on.
2: Maybe just don't be broke. Get good seats.
1: I didn't even pay for the seats.
2: It's fun to watch, at least on TV.
1: I can see in other person. Sports. Like, nosebleeds. Okay, yeah, I think...
2: Yeah.
1: I would prefer watching it on TV. Like, I would go to, like, go out and watch it.
2: Yeah.
1: But I feel that way about many sports. I'd rather just go to, like, watch it at, like, a bar on a TV than go in person for the most part.
2: It depends. I like, hockey games, I love.
1: Like, I like the vibe, but, like, I don't care. Like,
2: I love paying $10 for a hot dog.
1: I don't feel like my viewing experience feels improved in going in person.
2: I just think enjoy for the hockey vibes. It does for me. Everything else, but I mean, I don't really go and see many games of anything. Yeah, so like,
1: too poor for that.
2: Yeah, too poor / don't care enough. But
1: I didn't really like. I thought really
2: you like basketball though. You like watching basketball.
1: Well, I went to one basketball game, and I thought it was. I mean, it's the same thing. I was like,
2: yeah.
1: I feel like I ended up finding myself looking up at the screens that they had because it was easier to like see than
2: screenager.
1: Screen nature? That's not it.
2: Oh. Okay, sorry.
1: Okay. No, I don't know. I just think it's kind of just, I don't know, I find it hard to engage when I'm watching it in person sometimes.
2: Yeah, that's fair. I just can't afford any tickets to any games.
1: Yeah.
2: You can go to see any World Cup games, pay $8,000 for a ticket.
1: Are you buying?
2: No.
1: No.
2: I'm only going to go to the game where Trump's there and he gives up the trophy.
1: Yeah, okay. I was going to be like, that's crazy, but I'm not surprised. It's FIFA.
2: Yeah, they're like buddy-buddy. And it's like, FIFA's like the most corrupt company in the world. Wow.
1: Did you see how they like have been covering the logos of literally like anything that isn't sponsored by FIFA, like that FIFA isn't sponsored by? So like, at the stadiums where that they have the games happening, all like the Heinz ketchup bottles are covered in like black tape around the labels.
2: I remember reading about all of like any bar or anything that isn't like officially sponsored by FIFA.
1: Yeah.
2: They can't say they're playing the FIFA games or the World Cup games. They can play like we're playing like the match or like the soccer game. They can't say FIFA
1: that's
2: or World
1: so
2: Cup.
1: Crazy. Or I saw like Levi's Stadium, obviously, is a whole the logo was like Levi's and then Stadium.
2: It's ridiculous.
1: And they like covered it with like the white wrapping.
2: I hate FIFA so much because of corporate, because they're so bad.
1: Mm-hmm.
2: And then the hydration breaks that they're taking. And it's like not even. What are you
1: Sorry.
2: Doing?
1: Sorry.
2: I wish this was a video podcast.
1: There's just like a really bad taste on my lips right now.
2: She drank water, by the way, guys.
1: Oh, I don't like it. Ken Carson. Do you know Ken Carson?
2: I know Ken Carson, all right.
1: His new song, ARP, is teased in the latest trailer.
2: Wow, can't wait.
1: For his upcoming album. Okay, obviously. What the heck? He's teasing his song in his trailer for his new album, Fork Found in Kitchen.
2: For an album that's new.
1: Try hard. I'm doing too much.
2: He's a vamp, though.
1: You know, many such cases. Many such cases of love.
2: How about we go into some music?
1: Yeah.
2: Here is, what do we got? Slow Dance in the Diner by Chris LaRocca. In a second.

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1: Hi, my name's Raquel, and you're listening to I Made You a Mixtape on CJAM 99.1 FM. My show has a variety of indie, alternative, and rock music. 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
2: We finally have the whole house to ourselves.
3: Needs new furniture.
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3: Bliss. 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
1: And we're back from music.
4: Yes. We just heard Sweetness by Girl Puppy.
1: Woof, woof. Woof, woof.
4: Woof.
1: And then before that, it was Your Luck is Running Out by Glum. Glum, shout out my friend group that we also call
4: That's
1: ourselves Glum, but Glum with a B, so shout out my friends.
4: Right in front of me by Tiny Habits.
1: Peach Sprite by Deadbeat Beat.
4: Anything He Was, also by Tiny Habits.
1: And then, as we said, Slow Dance in the Diner by Chris LaRocca.
4: LaRocca.
1: Sorry.
4: That can't be good.
1: On Saturday, I went to Meteor to watch a show to see the... I won a giveaway on a fellow show, You Love Lucy, who I believe is on Thursdays at 6. But I won a giveaway from her show to go see Napoleon.
4: Dynamite?
1: No. Napoleon, the post-hardcore band from Toronto.
4: Was it good?
1: It was fine.
4: Was it loud? Sounds loud.
1: Oh, boy, was it loud. Boy, was it loud. I was sat there like... Oh my gosh. The openers, I believe one of them was thrash, and they were like straight, like, I think heavy, like the screaming heavy.
4: Yeah.
1: It was cool. It was loud. That was all I could focus on.
4: They have good sound there, too. They have really good sound. That's your first time going to the Meteor.
1: Yeah,
4: isn't it?
1: It was definitely bouncing off the walls, certainly.
4: Yeah.
1: It was a nice venue, though. I liked
4: it's
1: it.
4: Really
1: it's
4: nice.
1: Very cool vibes, and not too expensive.
4: And which bartender was there? Did you drink? Was it a guy or a girl?
1: It was a girl.
4: Oh, she pours good drinks.
1: I didn't get any drinks.
4: She's got a good heavy pour.
1: I love when someone has a heavy pour.
4: The guy does not.
1: Does not?
4: No, I think he's the owner. He's trying to save some money.
1: The Caribbean Village, if you guys know, if you guys are in Windsor, it was
4: Central,
1: Carousel
4: right?
1: Last two weekends. Yeah.
4: Yeah.
1: On Central, they pour heavy.
4: Oh, I believe it.
1: With the rum punch, which is so good if you got to go to the... But anyway, back to my bands. There was Thorns, which was like the heavy, and then there was Life in Chaos, which was giving very like
4: chaos.
1: It was like old guy band, like old guy rock band. That's how I perceived it. But you know, it was just like it's not very much my thing compared to like other people's thing. But I still had fun. I enjoyed it, and like I went with like my friends, Mila and Andrew. Cut and Co. or whatever, and they all enjoyed it. They were like moshing, like oh my gosh, actually guys, let me tell you this. I feel like this was my first real like mosh pit experience, like seeing like a real like...
4: Was there a fight?
1: There was spin kicking happening.
4: What?
1: Yeah.
4: Like against each other?
1: No.
4: Or just like in the middle?
1: In the middle, like spin kicking, jumping, practically like flipping.
4: Wow.
1: I was dot on the floor. I had never seen anything like it. I thought, wow, look at this joy that's I'm watching happen. But wow. Like,
4: you should have joined in, spin kick someone. Just start beating people up.
1: And it's like the lankiest guys you can imagine too. Oh. So it's like their limbs are flying everywhere. It's so cool. But yeah, I don't know. Overall it was a good show. I mean, I definitely want to go to Meteor for more shows.
4: Yeah.
1: It was a really nice venue.
4: There's nothing good like coming up in Windsor.
1: Whoa, soon. Don't say that.
4: I mean, there's lots of stuff.
1: There's lots of stuff.
4: No, there
1: up
4: is,
1: Windsor.
4: But just nothing that I'm like been,
1: into.
4: Like, seeing and be like, oh, I really want to go to see that. Yeah.
1: There's a couple shows I want to go see in Detroit, but I don't really want to go see them. But at L Club. So.
4: Someone, Caleb, was trying to get me. he was like, oh, we should just, this is like 30 minutes ago, he's texting me, being like, it was like a link to some like 4-day Iceland hiking trip. I was like, we should do this next summer. I'm like, I can't afford that next summer, man.
1: To Iceland, especially. Iceland. Iceland's like one of the most expensive places to go to.
4: I said, I was like, give me 5 years and I have a real job. And then we'll talk about Iceland.
1: I'm trying to go to China.
4: Same.
1: That's where I'm trying to go. But
4: I want to go to China. I want to go.
1: Well, I want to go everywhere, obviously. I want to go mainly. I would hit if I. I would go to China. I would go to Thailand. I want to go Thailand heavy. I want to go to Japan. I want to go everywhere.
4: Don't get stuck in Thailand.
1: Wow. I understand. You know, it's just such a beautiful country. I'm sure it's easy to.
4: Oh, yeah.
1: I just not want to leave. There's so much to offer.
4: We sound crazy right now. Oh, boy. Boy, oh, boy.
1: Or I'd go to, like... Would you go to Australia?
4: Oh yeah.
1: I would not.
4: No?
1: Nope. I was watching Bondi Beach or Bondi Beach.
4: Oh yeah.
1: And they were talking about how there's these like things in the water, like just all over the beach in the water, and they're like super super small, but they like have this long like tail and it'll wrap around you and like sting you. And they don't like hurt, but they hurt, but they're everywhere in the water, and so you'll be like in the water, and if you go in like a swarm of them on accident, you're like just cooked.
4: Zapped.
1: Yeah,
4: I think everything in Australia just hurts you and kills you.
1: See, like I don't need that. I don't need to be stressed about that.
4: I would just not go to like that spot. Like, there's gotta be spots where it's like chill, you know?
1: No, maybe.
4: All those people living there, like if it was that bad, they'd move. You think?
1: I don't. But it's so hard to move from Australia because it's so far.
4: You heard of planes?
1: I saw there's like a 22-hour flight from London to Australia. Would you take that? No layover.
4: What?
1: I don't know how, but I saw it on like my...
4: What, are they flying the wrong
1: I think
4: way
1: it was
4: around?
1: Like a hypothetical, like, would you take a 22-hour, no layover flight? Because I think it's like long. Well, obviously it's long to get to Australia from like almost everywhere. But would you take a 22-hour?
4: To Australia? No, I wouldn't take a 22-hour flight. Unless I was in one of those like first class.
1: Like bedroom Emirates. Practically.
4: Yeah.
1: Yeah.
4: Where they have like showers on the plane.
1: The showers on the plane are crazy. Do you think the water just comes at the bottom?
4: Just gets pooped out.
1: Yeah.
4: Like that's I'm going to start a business selling airplane shower water. I'm going to set up, like, collection basins on the ground.
1: And sell it to where?
4: I don't know. Freaks? There's a market.
1: And that water is cleaner than the places that are getting cooked by data centers right now.
4: Yes, build more.
1: Build more!
4: Manitoba just, like, stopped a bunch from getting built, I think.
1: That's good.
4: Just, like, banned them, I'm pretty sure.
1: That's good.
4: Wish we would do the same.
1: You know Doug Ford's waiting for them to start being like...
4: Oh, he can't wait.
1: He's waiting.
4: He's going to finance them himself.
1: They're going to be like, instead of the forensic science building in...
4: Let's build an 18-acre data center. Can't wait.
1: Like, wouldn't even be surprised.
4: And you know what? I'll be the first one to get a job there. I'll be standing in line with an application.
1: The battery plan doesn't work out. They're like, we can just convert this.
4: You know what? Don't give them any ideas. I think we have time right now to hopefully finish all of our songs. I guess we'll see if the last one gets cut off.
1: Oh, yeah, I guess.
4: 24 minutes and yeah. 7:36.
1: Okay, well, yeah.
4: We'll be back. No, we won't be back next week.
1: We will not, we will not be here next week. But
4: we're on vacation.
1: catching flights, not feelings, you know.
4: That's what?
1: Catching flights, not feelings.
4: We're not flying anywhere. We're going to Ibiza.
1: We're going to go be Ibiza, man.
4: All right. We've got Kiss Burn by Perula coming up next.
1: See ya.
4: See you in a few weeks.

0: please. In exactly 15 seconds, we'll be on the air.
1: And so, we're on the air. 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
5: Well, hey, everybody. It's time now for When We Wake. I'm your host, Andrew Shaver, and on today's program, there is no wake-up call, so you have me for just under 60 minutes of terrific new music, chock-a-block wall-to-wall from across this great country of ours. As I want to do, we'll hear some music out of Montreal, Fruit Snacks, Felicity Hamer, and Black Leather Rose. We'll head west to Winnipeg for new music from Jacob Bradovsky. We'll keep going west to Edmonton. Tangerines got a new tune out, and, you know, having gone that far, we'll hit the coast for new Brandon Wolf Scott and J.J. Myers. But to kick things off, let's go to Southern Ontario. Originally from Orangeville, Andrew MacArthur's got a track coming in the middle of July. But you get to hear it here first on When We Wake. It's Andrew MacArthur with Lead Me Down the Line. Welcome to the show.

like the vibe of that one. Edmonton's Tangerine with her new one, God's Problem. To Montreal, nothing says Montreal like an accordion, hey? It does shift gears, so get ready. This is Felicity Hamer and Black Leather Rose with a new one. The album's due at the end of July. This is Blood Harmony.

Toronto's Alex Southey with his new one, Green Sunday, that may or may not find its way onto an EP sometime in 2027. Or so he says. Let's stay in Toronto for this next one. Marshall Jacklin has a very cool three-part project that he's been working on called A Start to Coming Back to Life. It's one part album, one part magazine, one part digital interactions. From the

My goodness, that is a pretty one. It's a track called Field Mouse from an album entitled 4 Days in June from Chabison and Krovich. Now, Dartmouth, Nova Scotia's Alexandra Gallant has a new album. It's called The Prince of Birchy Head. Listeners of When We Wake know I'm such a huge fan of Alex's music. He's got a big show coming up in Dartmouth at the Sanctuary Arts Center on the 26th of June. If you're around, be there. From his new album, this is Fishes for the Seabirds.

Alexander Gallant with Fishes to the Seabirds. That's off his new one, The Prince of Birchy Head. Again, Alex is playing the Sanctuary Arts Center in Dartmouth on the 26th. London, Ontario's Willem Cowan just released a beautiful new one. It's called Back to the City. Here it is on When We Wake. Sip.

That's new from Lucy Clearwater. It's a track called Almost. It's from her recently released People Not Possessions. I had Lucy on the Wake Up Call a few weeks ago on the program. I'll be releasing that chat as a podcast shortly. Now for some new music out of Montreal. This is Lovelet. The album's called Freedom River Float. Here's a beautiful one called Name on a Chain on When We Wake.

Montreal's Fruit Snack with Going on the Patch. Now, some of you are like, hey, Shaver, can you play some music from the East Coast? Yeah, I will. This is Nova Scotia's Post Fun with Sharpening the Knife. Thought the

Fuzz that bass. That's Pretty with Burnin' Money. Let's go back to 1973. No, this is new from Vancouver's Brandon Wolf Scott. I love his sound. This is Back For Me on When We

Shivers with Don't You Want My Love. We've got time for one last track on today's episode of When We Wake. And at time of taping, we are just before Father's Day, so if you'll permit me, I'm going to play the new Clever Hopes tune that features my son Auden on the bridge. It's Do It All Again with Auden.

0: the snails to ever pee? Were all those logs before trees?
1: Yeah, it was.
0: Does Toronto have a queen?
1: Yeah, they got a queen.
0: Why did those two boats crash and sink beneath? What's your favorite color you've ever seen?
1: Purple.
0: Did you know blue and yellow have a queen?
1: I did, yeah.
0: You did? Not myself.
1: Yeah, let me.
0: Not myself.

0: Look, I know I'm biased, but come on. How cute is that? It's my 4.5-year-old Auden singing the bridge that he wrote on the new Clever Hopes Do It All Again. They're all questions that he asked me to try to protract bedtime over the course of a few weeks. And I thought, you know what? Yeah, I'll indulge. I'm not always going to be able to be in here reading you stories at night. You're not always going to want me to stay. So for the time being, yeah, let's do it. That version of Do It All Again is available exclusively on the Clever Hopes Bandcamp. I'm at The Andrew Shaver on Instagram. Our theme song is Got You by my pal and yours, Noah Reed. Thanks for listening.
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1: And it's recorded. 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
2: I had a thought about sharing my thoughts recently, and I'm going to share it with you, ironically enough. Somewhere along the lines of us making apps and sounds, which you're currently tuned into here on CJAM 99.1 FM, we started to inject a lot of ourselves in it, ourselves being my twin sister Weijin Mambo and me, Weijin Mambo. Maybe it was a thought that no one was on the other end listening, but being vulnerable didn't really feel like a big step, since we were only just talking to, as Seymour Glass puts it, the fat lady on the other end with 15 kids whose only moment of joy each day was listening to my ramblings on the radio. That image might feel zoomed out and far away, but today's episode comes out of the same sentiment and lives somewhere smaller. There is a version of being known that feels like exposure, and a version that feels like relief. Most people I know have spent a significant portion of their lives trying to figure out which is which, and sometimes getting it backwards. We've been asking 10 artists at Treefort Music Fest in Boise, Idaho, what question their music has been trying to answer right now. This is the third of 4 episodes. 3 artists, without knowing the others had done the same thing, were circling this same question.
3: I'm Emily Sina.
4: So my name is Kishibashi.
5: Hey, my name is Hannah from Fan Club Wallet.
2: What does it cost to let yourself be seen? What gets made in the space between hiding and arriving? And while even when you want to go inward, just like you're still on the other end, dear listener, there is still someone or something waiting to receive you. Today's episode is featuring Emily Yasina, Fan Club Wallet, or Hannah Judge, and Kishibashi.
4: I'm from originally from Athens, Georgia, but now I live in California. And what am I thinking about?
2: I guess that's what I've been thinking through as we play through this episode. What about them?
4: There's a lot to think about, but I try and focus on the positive and, you know, how excited we are to be, you know, have that opportunity to play music and communicate and share and commune.
2: When people come to or listen to your work or find your work wherever they may come along, you know, the chemin de fer, you know, what kind of thing do you hope to communicate to them?
4: So I think my goal, you know, I want to kind of communicate, you know, what's possible with human artistic expression. Mm-hmm. So I think like playing the violin or singing or even like cracking really bad jokes or something like that is something I feel like is a reminder of like how vulnerable we are. Mm-hmm. and how like precious that vulnerability is. Mm-hmm. And so I think by putting myself out there, I'm hoping to inspire other people to also put themselves out there and just like celebrate that kind of human expression.

0: That human expression that comes from being vulnerable is something really meaningful to me, and why I care so much about having these conversations with artists, like the ones we're speaking to now. But even I'll admit, sometimes just giving an interview is a very different level of vulnerability than opening your heart to someone intimately.
1: What does vulnerability usually look like to you? Like, when do you feel vulnerable? In what moments?
2: I definitely have a hard time, like, opening up to people, which is something, like, I'm learning more about myself, especially in relationships. Mm-hmm. And I feel scared, like, to be seen, yeah. Which I think is a really cool way that music sort of like helps me.
1: Was that something that you noticed when you were in a relationship, or something you knew about yourself before?
2: I think I've always sort of noticed it. I sort of like went on a quest to sort of like figure out like or understand where those tendencies came from. And I was talking to my mom. This was like probably like 8 months ago now, but she told me that when I was a baby, I would like push her away when she would like try to like
1: I
2: have a real avoidant thing going on, which is so like I love people and I love relationships so much, and so it's been sort of like this puzzle that I feel like I've been really exploring, trying to figure out why I'm that way.
0: Sometimes it can be difficult to be open or close to the people that are actually closest to us. But there are layers to that too. There's something about the people we love most that complicates this. I think sometimes I'm more easily disappointed by those closest to me in a way I'm not by other people. For those of us with any type of disorganized attachment, the very thing you crave is often the very thing that you're constantly stumbling towards in a field of landmines. I think what has been helpful for me has been noticing that the landmines are often diffused best by friends.
1: How is it working or having people that know your history as part of the project?
3: That's actually so cute. Yeah, honestly, it's very beautiful. Like, I just feel super duper comfortable with them. Like, it's just like having, they're like my arms and legs or whatever. It is funny too, because like I can be writing about something, like a song that didn't go on the album that might go on the next album, there's like a lyric about walking behind the grocery store like on the train tracks, and they're like, oh, I know what you're talking about, and so they can kind of like get into my visual mind, and I don't know, I feel like they can see through my third eye.
0: Although the vulnerability with those friends isn't difficult for Hannah, that vulnerability shows up in other ways.
1: Do you feel protective over any side of yourself more so than the other? I don't know if this is kind of what you're touching on, but like if I'm writing something, I almost feel more protective over that than like my like actual like drawings or art, because I'm like, this, I feel like it's okay for people to look at, and I don't mind if they see it, but this, I'm like, I don't know how they're going to interpret what I'm
3: doing. Okay, well, definitely like restarting a Substack, that was actually horrifying. I don't write, I'm like not a writer. Without pictures or music behind it, definitely writing anything
1: like there
3: is very scary and bad. But
1: we don't like that.
3: Yeah, everything else I don't give a crap about. Like, we're all here in the wave pool.
1: I was gonna ask, so when you're the writing part, because I'm just so curious, how does that, it almost feels like people who are writing lyrical music such as Fan Club Wallet, which has words, I feel like that's like a still a vulnerable place to be in. It's hearing you say that it's almost, it's worse on a Substack is so interesting to me. In what ways does it feel bad?
3: Well, I guess like you're kind of hiding behind the curtain of music, because not everybody listens to lyrics.
1: You're right, yeah.
3: I think maybe like I'm not even that much of a lyric listener.
1: You're right, I agree. And not you, I mean me.
3: Not everyone's listening to lyrics, so you know, sometimes people don't clue into really what I'm saying. Like, my roommate the other day was like, oh, I listened to Do Over again, and I finally listened to the lyrics, and that's like really, really sad. Like, what the hell? And I was like, yeah, it is a really sad song. But you, like, what?
1: People are just bothered.
3: I always get like the, people always make the note that the songs are like really fun, and then the lyrics are like super depressing. I think that writing straight up on a Substack, I just feel like, there's nothing that I'm good at to layer it with. Mm-hmm. I'm like, oh, I'm good at playing guitar, like making a beat or whatever. But with the, if it was just like straight up reading my lyrics, I'd be like, well, I don't personally like think I'm good at that. So, like,
1: you know, well, this is a, not even saying you should do this, but there's a artist who I like, poet, but she just reads her things instead of people. Like, you can't read her. You just have to listen to her reading her Substack.
3: That's actually kind of cool. I honestly think that would be, I'm good at talking.
1: Yeah.
3: So, like, that would be better.
2: I think at this point, I'm like, it can be really uncomfortable, but worth it to, like, allow yourself to be seen.
1: Yeah.
2: That's where I'm at.
0: For a few years now, I've been absolutely captured by this idea of my life or my room as this glass castle where I'm also kept safe on the inside, but also I'm kind of trapped. I love the idea that being seen doesn't necessarily mean not having walls at all, but sometimes it can just be lowering the drawbridge to help certain people cross the moat and see the splendor of my castle, because there is something on the other side worth showing if I will allow myself to be made open. Yeah. I think that's what it's called.
3: Into the castle? I mean, I really do think social media is, like, such a big part of finding other people and, like, letting other people in. I think, I don't know, posting on my stories and being like, this thing just happened to me. Does this, like, happen to anybody else? And not being, like, embarrassed. Like, no embarrassment. I have zero embarrassment.
1: It's not in, people don't explore that emotion enough.
3: Yeah. I'm like, this is effed in the head, like, and then you get people responding to you, and then they are, like, coming into your little world. I feel like I have so many friends from that, like, just we had one conversation about something, like, effed up.
1: I was gonna say it's, like, the commiseration, but also allowing yourself to not be embarrassed, because the people that do come from yourself, without necessarily, like, masking or trying to be someone different, are the people that genuinely like the you that's not the some other version, the fake version of that is.
3: Yeah, for sure. Yeah.
0: Something that's really helped me be more weird, I guess, or wholeheartedly embody the fullest version of myself is the profoundly beautiful and resonant truth that when you hide your authentic self to avoid judgment or rejection from others, you inadvertently shield yourself from the very connections you crave. I think part of letting that part be open over a period of time doesn't mean looking at one specific experience, but also noticing what you want to embody through different relationships and experiences that take different forms and faces.
1: When you started working on the album versus, like, towards now, I mean, even just, like, playing it for other people, is there, like, anything that you notice, like, the shift between then and now?
2: Definitely. Well, I worked for a really long time on the record. Like, I had some songs on there that are at this point, like, 5 years old. Mm-hmm. So there's, like, a bunch of different relationships and experiences that, like, mm-hmm. went into, just what I was writing about. And it's funny, like, all of the overlaps and themes that come up, like, despite them being different experiences or whatever, like, which I think is the patterns.
1: Yeah.
2: Mm-hmm.

0: Emily mentioned that some of the songs in Veil Fall were ones that she had been working on for over a period of 5 years. 5 years can feel like a really long time because every single day counts, but the years don't really feel so long when you actually live them, even if it feels like you're not moving or that we might have returned to the same place we were at the beginning of that. At the end of certain time or periods, we've grown, or somewhere a little further out, and maybe that spiral just needed a few more turns before the songs knew what they were, or were expanded enough to see the space between them and the first loop.
1: Well, actually, I mean, I was listening to an interview with, what's her name? She, Dominique Fizet, right?
2: Okay.
1: And Fizet, sorry. And she is from Montreal. And she was talking about how when you come in, or doing a circle, you actually never go back to the same point. Even if your life feels circular, it's like you're always like one.
3: Yeah, because I do feel like time is a spiral that is always opening a little. So sometimes we feel like we're back at the same place, but we're never back. We're somewhere a bit out of it because we grew, we're expanding. Mm-hmm. And I felt like it was expansion of the first themes that were present in the Blue Album where it comes.
0: The quote I'm talking about by Dominique Fizet is how she is mentioning that time is a spiral that's always opening, and how we are changed every time we make that loop in the fullness of the circle. 5 years feels long, until I started to think about the 10 years it's been since Sonderlust came out. Sonderlust, 10 years?
4: Sonderlust, yeah.
1: Yeah, it's been 10 years, which is really cool. Is there something that the album meant to you back then that it means a little, or that's changed now?
4: Well, back then it was like kind of a frenetic time period for me, so it was kind of, I threw everything I had, you know, at, well, I kind of, I was like kind of, I was like burning like the last of like my creative energy I had at the time. Mm-hmm. And so for me, it was like I think it was a cathartic experience at the time, but it was exhausting.
1: Yeah.
4: And I think like looking back, I can't believe, you know, I'm looking through all the photos of touring. I was touring so hard, you know, and it was like really, it's really difficult to see because a lot of my family, you know, kind of suffered because of it, because of me just being away so much. And I think, like, looking back, I kind of, there's a lot of, you know, a mixture of regret, but also, like, helplessness.
1: Yeah.
4: You know, but now I feel like I'm more mature and, you know, I'm making amends with my kid, you know, not my ex-wife because we got divorced. You know?

0: think I'm always kind of driving down the same highway, maybe just driving a different car. The first album, like, versus the second album are definitely about different things, but overall it's all like the same, like, pain. You know,
1: from
0: what I mean?
1: Same place.
0: Yeah, it's all coming from the same place. Sometimes I'll listen to old songs though and be like, that's kind of embarrassing.
2: Even when you come back, you're new and you're constantly being shaped by new things too.
3: I think I'm always trying to constantly push myself to be inspired by new things. Mm-hmm. So I think that was then. And, you know, now I do this tour because the album is pretty probably one of my most popular albums.
2: Yeah.
3: And so I think it's kind of a good thing to do to kind of remind people also to kind of like to revisit these songs is really cool because I've never played the album in full.
2: Mm-hmm.
3: There's some songs we've never played before and they're kind of tricky. Wow. So we just rehearsed for, you know, a couple of days and
2: yeah.
3: Still, you know, we're going to iron some of it out tonight on stage.
2: Yeah.
3: But yeah.
2: Is there a song that you're particularly nervous about playing?
3: Yeah, but I'm not going to tell you.
2: But closing the circle and letting new things come in can be really hard.
1: Well, having such a prolonged time of research feels like it also becomes hard to know when to stop and to actually put, not pen to paper,
2: sorry,
1: but like to literally just do the thing or end whatever you're doing. And what was that process like for you to realize, like, this is the album and this is it?
4: Oh my gosh. I think once we started to, like, get all of the songs in a place where they were each, like, speaking for themselves. And I really wanted to explore different genres. Mm-hmm. And once I felt like each one was sort of, like, embodying its own space, I felt like, okay, we're, like, wrapping it up. But I do feel now it's, like, hard not to be writing. Like, I'm, like, now in the process of, like, writing new demos and stuff. And I'm like, what else do I write about?
2: Yeah.
4: Because it's, like, taken over my brain for a long time.
1: Yeah. Like, you keep, like, scratching the same, like, the itch, like...
2: Yeah, I mean, forever. We used to call it, what is it, like, not the mosquito bite, but, like, you're just gonna keep licking the wound and you're, like...
1: Running my tongue over the socket of a sore tooth. That's my...
4: Yes, exactly. Yeah. Exactly. Yeah.
0: I'm actually really bad at revising. Like, Michael will be like, you should do another take. And I'm like, no.
1: That's just, like, it's not perfect. Not to say, like, I'm not a perfectionist, but I'm like, sometimes it just...
2: That's it.
1: This is what I got the meaning across, and that's what I want.
0: I wonder if it comes from being a fast drawer. Like, I had that in school too. They're like, slow down.
1: Oh, and so does it, like, just come immediately from your brain out, or is it like that whatever comes up is not already pre-planned, and it's just like
0: sometimes it takes a little longer if I like can't think of one verse or something. Mm-hmm. But yeah, it's usually just like. Just
1: or
0: out there.
1: Brain vomit, or not brain vomit. But,
0: it's all vomit. Yeah.
5: Last drain.
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0: Hey, my name's Hannah from Fan Club Wallet, and lately I've been sitting with an early midlife crisis.
1: Early?
0: Yeah, the quarter life crisis? Yeah, early.
1: Yeah. What are the signs of a quarter life crisis for you?
0: I think taking on too many hobbies.
1: Yes.
0: And not making any money.
1: I think I'm diagnosing myself right now.
0: Yeah.
2: Hey, this is Weedy Mambo, and you're tuned into another episode of Apps and Sounds, where we are also not making any money. We're talking to three different artists at Treefort Music Fest on part 3 of 4 of our Treefort Music Fest series, where we're asking musicians what their music has been sitting with lately.
1: Is there something that your music is working through right now that you don't have words for yet that you're kind of still letting it sit with, or that you're working through right now?
3: Well, the new music I make, I think I'm like trying to figure out like what kind of musician I want to be in the next 10 years. I just turned 50, so I have another 10 years coming, and probably like, you know, that's about it, you know, 10, 20 years. So,
1: 20 summers.
3: 20 summers. 20 winters.
1: 20 winters.
3: So, I think like, I think I want to be a better producer. So I've started looking at my albums, and you know, because I produce all my albums, you know, and I see deficiencies, sonically, you know. So those are things like I want to like improve on, so I can like be a better producer, a better engineer. And so thinking technically, you know, and so, but thematically, I don't know. I think I just leave it up to what kind of inspiration strikes.
1: Yeah.
2: Kishibashi is already living with the first half of his life lived and the next half yet to be lived. But then sometimes I think, even though I'm pretty young, I'm only 25, sometimes I think about how maybe I'm not in the first quarter of my life, but actually the last. Maybe it's the quarter life crisis like Hannah was talking about, but I think it's also realizing that there is no timeline and reckoning with the fact that grief will not only find me again one of these last summers or winters, but maybe it might just take me, because it is coming for all of us, and pretending otherwise doesn't buy me more time.
4: I was 19 when I lost a really good friend of mine for the first time, and it was super isolating because, I was very young. It was my first year of college, and it, along with it being isolating, was extremely formative. Like, it totally changed the way that I approach life itself. And then a few years went by and I lost another friend, and I think like that experience, instead of it feeling as isolating, it was almost like a moment where I was like, oh, this is actually going to continue to happen. Like, we will all be touched by grief. Yeah. Like, more people will pass away, and like, we will all die, and how come no one's talking about it?
1: Yeah,
4: it's like the truest thing.

0: So, yeah, I got really interested in, like, the world of alternative death care and ended up taking this really cool course called Going with Grace, which is, like, a death doula course.
1: Wow.
0: Yeah, and through that, I discovered death cafes, which is, it's like a very like free form, just strangers meeting up with no like agenda or like course of action, and just with people coming with the intention of talking about death. And it's really healing because it's like a bunch of random people in a room, but everybody always, there's always overlaps in what people's experiences are. So I think it's cool that it makes it feel a little less isolating.
1: Yeah.
0: That's kind of the point. Yeah.
2: Creating spaces that are less isolating is part of the vulnerability of connection that is so meaningful.
3: When I made the film Omoyaria, a lot of people really came out, especially people connected to Japanese American incarceration and who are connected to that came and were like, oh, thank you so much. And I brought my grandmother and brought our families together. And that, to me, that was like extremely meaningful.
2: Even just speaking about it with one another makes it feel less isolating. It goes back to that vulnerability of connection and the thread in the meaningful spaces music and musicians are creating.
3: So Omoyari is like it's like a multimedia artistic statement. So it's, you know, it's a documentary film and it's also an album. Mm-hmm. And so with the album, you know, you can only go, you can drive a lot of emotion, you know, through the context of the lyrics. But then I felt like there's so much I wanted to say and so much history I wanted to expose my listeners to that I need to like, I wanted to just make a documentary film, you know, and it's, and then I tried to kind of blend music and documentary filmmaking and like history together.
4: Mm-hmm. I think, because I've seen you last year, I think that's like the most I've ever seen. But it's, you really, your music kind of goes across different, a lot of cool genres, and they're really cool stages. But I think translating that to like the other side of your skill set, which is like comics and doing things like that, do you find that, like, do you feel like it's as, well, here, let me compare the two to me. Well, how do those compare to
0: the
4: you?
0: Worlds.
4: Yeah, what do the worlds look like for you?
0: I feel like I always say that if I can't make a comic about something, I'll write a song about it. And if I can't write a song about it, it just ends up in a comic. Mm. It's just, like, all the different parts of my emotions, and some of them fit better in one place than another, which I think is, like, pretty, I don't know, like something they would teach you at art school, like, oh, well, this should be a painting, or this should be, like, you know.
4: When you were, like, growing up, were you a person that, like, really liked to compartmentalize things, or was it always kind of the worlds kind of interacting between each other?
0: Oh my gosh, that's a really good question. I don't know about compartmentalizing. I was alone a lot, so that's just kind of, like, inadvertent compartmentalization or whatever. But I was always making art about everything all the time, so.
4: I like that. I remember Jamal was telling us about the idea, like, I don't want to be this thing, or I don't have to do this thing. I can just be, embody the art. Like, I am.
0: Yeah.
2: I know.
4: So, keep looking. So the way that it comes out is, it might be different expressed this way or this way, but it's constantly, you know?
0: Yeah, it's all me.
4: Yeah.
0: I'm not, like, Hannah Montana in that way.
2: As Emily did in Paris, so I often do in my room in Toronto, thinking about the stats. At any given time, within every second, there are about 4 babies being born in the world, 1 person dying, and most likely another 3 people getting ready for their first headlining tour, although don't quote me on the numbers. Counted among the latter batch is Fan Club Wallet. Going out into the world under your own name, similar to birth, can be beautiful, the beginning of a new chapter, and yet deeply terrifying.
0: I don't know, yeah. It's cool to play a headline tour. It's not something I ever thought that I would do. Mm-hmm. And even if, like, not a lot of people come, it's cool when you're headlining because the people that do come are, like, there
4: to
0: see you for sure. We play so many opening slots where, like, I can look into the crowd and, like, kind of be like, oh, I think you're here for me, but, like, this is okay, we're collecting in one place, and then I can take that and see what will work better next time. You know, I can maybe I'll just, like, be like, raise your hand if this was a good experience.
4: Leave a review somewhere.
2: I know, the tip at the back, write a yes or no.
0: I did do, like, an event once, and in the middle of the event I was like,
1: why are you here? Like, what did you see that made you come? And people were all like, oh, posters on the street. I was like, oh, okay.
4: That's really good. Poster works.
1: Check, yeah, yeah, it totally works.
4: Guerrilla warfare.
1: Yeah.
2: The beautiful part about seeing your audience, I like to think, can be like a homecoming. Welcoming and being welcomed into a larger family.
3: When I play my music, they also bring, like, I see families out there, mm-hmm. multi-generational, like, audience members, you know, and mm-hmm. it's like, to me, that's like, or like couples,
5: yeah.
3: And they bring a lot of, like, love to the stage and to the venue, and it's just, like, always, that's kind of, like, why I keep doing it.
5: Yeah.
4: Your experience in Toronto, what was that like for you, or what was the moment that you...
3: I saw that concert, it was amazing.
5: Yeah,
3: it was
5: massive.
3: Turner Hall.
5: Was it? Yeah, yeah, yeah.
3: With the Royal Conservatory.
5: It was great, yeah.
3: That's probably one of the best. Yeah. But, you know, I like the club shows, too. Mm-hmm. I think Toronto's always cool. It's like, the venues are nice, you know, mm-hmm. so it's like, the food is great. I think there's a lot of Asian food, which yeah. is like.
4: The Asian population in Toronto.
5: I was gonna say Vancouver might also.
3: Vancouver, good. Yeah. I think I have the most Asian people at my shows in Vancouver, yeah. and then second maybe Toronto, so. Even more than like the Bay Area.
4: Wow.
5: Impressive.
4: I was gonna. This just reminded me of a little tangent book, but that I read that he quoted the idea that every moment we meet with each other is we're strangers coming again to each other, and so we shouldn't cloud our other past experiences with the stranger that we're meeting right now. So that just reminded me of. If I find the book, I'll remember to quote it. Insert it here, but that's an addition to what you said there.
2: That quote was from The Cocktail Party, a play by one of my favorite poets, T.S. Eliot. The unidentified guest comes and says, "We die to each other daily. What we know of other people is only our memory of the moments during which we knew them, and they have changed since then. We must also remember that at every meeting, we are meeting a stranger." The general idea was not to knot each other up in the stories we tell ourselves. Similarly, there's a story about our history that we knot ourselves up in. When I first read this play, I remember being struck with the idea that I should come to myself new in each moment. Every time I visit a city again or a venue, we bring a different version of ourselves to it. That multiplicity of selves that can often be hidden finding place within music comes out naturally when Kishi Bashi plays. We find that improv when he hits the stage, performing with others.
4: I also wanted to ask about the improvisational nature of playing music sometimes live. And I know that in previous bands that you've played, you kind of mentioned that you have this sort of, I guess the violin, it feels like it's an improvised instrument for you. And I'm curious about the fact that playing on stage kind of lets you uncover some parts of yourself or maybe some words that you couldn't express beforehand. What does that look like when you're playing live now? Or I'm just really curious about the whole experiment side for you.
3: Yeah, I mean, I think the nature of live performance is that it's always going to be humanistic in that mm-hmm. it's flawed, it can be flawed, you know, and it will never be the same. You know, so I think like when I take an approach, like doing solos, those are things I love to feature my musicians. So if I have great mm-hmm. soloists, like you can hear a lot of solos tonight, you know. Mm-hmm. And I think, and us like kind of like having that musicianship on stage is something that's kind of natural to me being, you know, is something that people love to hear, you know, and to see, and we enjoy doing it. So I don't know. I think also the nature, you know, my first album was called 151A, it's just Ichigo Ichie, which means one unique moment. One meeting is unique to that one moment in time. Mm-hmm. So every single thing, as perfect or imperfect as it is, will never be the same again. Yeah. So like cherish each moment as like, you know, as like a stamp of memory of a scene in your life.
5: Yeah.
3: And so that's kind of like how I treat every concert.
2: We wondered what showing up for your present moment looks like too, outside of music. For Emily, awareness is key.
0: I think a lot of people share a sentiment in the death cafes, which I definitely agree with, that like the awareness of death and just knowing that, you know, that's gonna happen, and like reminding myself that very often I feel has made me more alive and like engaged with life in so many ways. Yeah, in relationships, in friendships. I like really prioritize having fun.
5: Yeah,
0: because I like.
1: Exactly.
0: Yeah, just like having
4: so much
0: fun. It's never
4: going to
0: get
4: better.
1: Yeah,
4: exactly. That's how I feel too. I also want to remember, like, music and like writing too. I guess too far to point one more thing.
0: It's so fun. Yeah, I'm so excited to be here.
1: I want to know a little bit of how
6: I guess, the awareness that this too shall pass.
0: Yeah.
4: Is influencing the moment.
0: Yeah. Oh my gosh, that's a great question. Yeah, it's so fleeting. I mean, we like just got here this morning and are staying tonight and leaving tomorrow.
4: I know, exactly.
0: I've been keeping my eye out though for his hair.
4: Oh my gosh, can I start with a tangent, like really quick, but we're in the record exchange.
0: And yes.
4: The 30 minutes before we got there. We were standing outside for like an hour.
7: And tell me why.
4: He was inside.
0: What?
4: We missed him. They're like, oh yeah, he was just walking. It was like, so why didn't anyone like put an alarm bell or something? He's Cameron Winters walking around the stores.
0: Oh, wow. No. Just living his life.
4: Yeah.
0: Just being a normal guy.
4: I love that. Looking for his own record in there.
0: I bet. Yes, I'm sure.
4: As he should.
0: Yes.
4: But yeah, what does having fun right now look like at Treefort for you?
0: Yeah, oh my gosh, it's just like enjoying this moment. I'm here with a bunch of people from Long Beach who are my band, and yeah, we've never like been on a plane together, so it's very fun just to like
4: did you guys have in the same row?
0: We did, yeah, just to like go through the experience of like traveling and being in a new place with people that I love and have a lot of fun with already. So yeah, we've been having a great time. Yeah, just trying to soak it all in because it's so fleeting.
4: It is.
7: We're taking a plane for the first time, which is like not, I don't like flying. I don't think you're like supposed to be in the air. But
4: it's not natural.
7: No, I'm like, it really isn't. I should be up there. Like, there's no point.
4: Anything ritual that you have that kind of helps you to stay
3: in the moment?
4: Yeah.
3: Or remember it? I try and put like photos on my Instagram. Yeah. I was in Vegas, you know, or like that kind of helps.
4: Yeah.
3: Because I have like a, because I do a lot of traveling and things do just kind of like go by. You know, actually, when I'm on tour, I try and explore more. So like when I have like a fold up bike, I put on the bus, and so
4: that's
3: like
4: actually
3: I
4: a good idea.
3: Go out and then instead of like being a prisoner of your venue, because sometimes the venues are in the middle of nowhere, and they're not in like a cool part of town. So I get on my bike and I can go like
4: go,
3: you know, go see like stuff I haven't seen, or go on a walk, you know, for like 30 minutes, and you might end up somewhere new.
4: Yeah. There is a larger grief that I am often overcome with when it comes to recognizing the moment. Despite the fact that none of this remains much longer than a moment, I wonder how much of it will never be here again. I struggle when I look at my memories, wondering what's been swept out into the great crevasse of forgetfulness before I've even realized. That reminds, well, I think the thing that, we don't have to stay on the topic of grief, but the last, well, one thing I did want to mention is that it reminds me of this other thing I was talking about with somebody recently, that even though, well, being allowing yourself to be present in the fullness of that moment is also being like, if I forget about it, that's okay too.
0: Yeah.
4: And yeah,
0: that is true. I could remind myself that more. I like that.
4: I did. It made me help because I feel like a memory hoarder. Like, I don't want to forget anything. I'm recording everything that
0: everything,
4: I have.
0: Yeah. Writing everything down.
4: Yeah, exactly.
0: Yeah. It's okay to just
4: in the
0: like,
4: corner. Let it go.
0: I like that.
4: The idea of Death Cascades reminds me of this other concept that came up when we were reading
7: The Wild Edge of Sorrow,
4: which is kind of the one brief book that has resonated with me a lot.
0: What is it called?
4: The Wild Edge of Sorrow.
7: By
4: Francis Weller.
7: Francis Weller.
4: Yeah, okay. And he mentions he would have these like grieving circles or something where they would come together and they would just kind of wail and cry about things. And I was
2: a big part of that probably is in part struggling to find a solid idea and base of home. Realistically, Toronto is my home, but there's this constant searching for what that really means. We're curious in knowing what that looks and feels like for others.
4: What does home look like to Fan Club Wallet? Like, does it feel like it'll always kind of be like?
7: Home is Nepean Ottawa. Ottawa, Nepean. Home is like Green Bank Square, the Brass Monkey, IKEA. Yeah, for sure.
4: That's where Fan Club Vault lives.
7: Yeah, I mean, I don't even live there anymore, but yes.
4: That's like, where it'll always have like a...
7: Yeah, you can move Fan Club Wallet downtown, but...
4: You can't move downtown.
7: Yeah,
4: I get it.
7: Yeah.
0: You know what
7: I'm trying to say.
4: You can't take the Nepean Brass Monkey out of Fan Club Wallet.
7: Yeah, exactly. Yeah. I almost wore my Nepean pin today, too.
4: I love that. I mean, I do feel like down here we're the Canadian delegate. And we gotta represent.
8: You know what I've been loving lately is this like Ontario core, I guess.
1: Yeah.
8: With like watching I Like Movies or what was the other Nirvana the band.
4: Nirvana the oh everyone's talking about.
8: Yeah, yeah.
4: I haven't seen it.
8: I haven't seen it yet. But I've been trying to play.
7: I Like Movies was so sad.
4: I know.
7: It's really sad.
4: I was actually like, what am I watching?
7: It actually, I wrote a movie. I wrote a song.
4: Did you? In?
7: While I, no, while not, in the like, movie? That would be crazy. Holy shit. No, I was watching that movie and then I wrote a song like directly after because I was so inspired by
4: it, right?
7: How depressing the movie was.
8: And I was like, I feel like when I'm watching things or like here, listening to things that kind of feel like my
4: Ontario.
8: I feel very connected to it almost like in a way, which is kind of like,

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2: Last year, Hannah the Gang put out Living While Dying, one of my earworm records chronicling the reality of many people who are hammering through the world while also bearing the full weight of having a body with uncontrollable factors hitting it.
3: We'll do a little overview.
4: Cool.
3: What does it look like to live while dying? Hobbies?
4: Yeah, hobbies. Keeping yourself busy. Definitely keeping yourself busy enough to not think about what could happen to you.
3: Yeah.
4: Soldiering on.
3: I think it's, when you say soldiering, it's also kind of, well, when there was a thing I read about in an interview where you had mentioned the fact

0: act that you know you're going to come back to that place again.
1: Yeah.
0: Like, that's terrifying. And I feel that too, where it's like, I don't know if what I'm doing now is worth it because I'm going to come right back.
1: Yeah. I feel like everything that I do in my life is through like almost like a positive nihilism lens where I'm like, well, it doesn't matter if I like lose all my money now because I'll just be like dead eventually. But yep, yep. Like, oh well. Yeah. Like, okay, well, it was fun. Like, whatever.
2: For Weedy and I, living while dying feels like a hard fact. It's hard because of how often I lose that fleeting thread of hope. And I don't know how to sit with the fact that I am still alive. Even though I'm existing without much of that hunger for this thing called life.
3: I was reading another interview that you did, and you were talking about, like, what keeps you going, and you mentioned curiosity. Yeah. And I was thinking about how Weez and I mean, that's always, like, the sentiment, because I was like, I wish sometimes I'd feel more curious about my life. Or, like, when I'm in a hole, I'm like, well, I don't really care what my life looks like without me, or, like, what else, like, is going on the other side.
1: Yeah.
3: Has that curiosity peaked, or, like, been a steady force in your life, or is it something that you necessarily have to cultivate? And if so, how do you cultivate that?
4: That's such a great question. I think of curiosity a lot as sort of like the alternate version of fear. Mm-hmm. So I think there's like a lot of decisions that can be made, and you might not necessarily even be aware, but like they could be coming from like a fearful place.
3: Yeah,
4: like,
3: absolutely.
4: Do I want to stay like maybe I want to stay here, but it's actually because I'm scared of, yeah, like the unknown, or like you know, like staying friends with someone who you might not like necessarily feel aligned with. Yeah. But you're fearful. Yeah, you're afraid. And so I am often trying to like, if I think a lot of like, yeah, just like uncomfortable, heavy feelings, fears at the center of them. So I try to be aware of that. And like when I am feeling that way, I'm like always trying to reframe it to curiosity, because I think it takes some of the power away from the fear. It's like, okay, instead of being scared about this, what if I was curious? Yeah. Like, what could happen?
3: Or what is this emotion telling me?
4: Exactly. Yeah. It feels so much lighter, yeah, than feeling like, I don't know, stuck.
3: Yeah.
5: That's really true. I think that's probably one of the things that I've been thinking about the most this year, is what would I do if I wasn't afraid? Or like, how would I move through this thing if,
1: yeah,
5: I wasn't,
1: yeah,
5: preoccupied
3: be
5: with
3: curious.
5: Caving. Yeah, be,
1: yeah,
5: curious.
1: Yeah. Yeah.
3: Or even like embracing the idea that like your feelings are a gauge, not a guide. So I should like
5: look at
3: not sit and not be stuck. But
1: I
2: like
1: that.
2: What does the physical space of curiosity and living while dying look like?
0: Coming back to the matter-of-fact dark place that this album kind of resides in. Yes. Or not dark place, but the darkness that you are able to slip into. Can you describe what you see around? Like, let's say you're living in this place. It could be your bedroom, but like, what are you seeing around? Let's get a little visual, because I know you're such a visual person.
4: Yeah, that's a good question. I mean, I think that the album kind of exists in like the house that I grew up in my bedroom. Mm-hmm. My bed was like on the floor. It was awesome. I had...
0: By choice?
4: By choice. I think they actually, you know what? When I got sick, they gave me a bed frame. They were like, you can't
3: do this anymore.
4: This is fucked up. Like...
3: You lost your privilege of sleeping on the floor.
4: Yeah, I don't know. I think it's a lot of, honestly, walking around at night, like, in the suburbs. You can do so much thinking about your life in a quiet, yeah, suburb under some, like, orange light before they put all those fluorescent.
3: Yeah.
4: Horrible, ugly. There's no fluorescent lighting in Living While Dying. None.
3: Good.
0: Also, the fact that you mentioned the train tracks, this is like a little tangent, but I feel like Windsor is also laden with train tracks in that.
3: Yeah.
0: So maybe it's all of Ontario.
4: Yeah.
0: Just train tracks everywhere.
4: Honestly, it looks like those TikToks where you're scrolling, like, that's like Ontario core. That's, yeah.
3: And my last question is there something that you're kind of scratching at in your brain, that your music, that you haven't found words yet, that you want to kind of, you want to communicate it with music? Not art, but you can't figure out the way to do it yet.
4: Yeah, I think I'm just scratching at like the feeling of getting older, but feeling like a child. I'm scratching at feeling stunted and not sure what to do next.
3: Behind.
4: Yeah.
3: The movie I watched, I know movies, but the last movie that I watched
0: yesterday?
3: Sorry, not yesterday, no, but like last week was...
5: only yesterday, and that's my rec to you. It was helpful because it's like her childhood self, but also her. I'm going on a trip with me.
1: Oh.
5: It's
1: Ghibli. Okay. Yeah, I will watch that. That sounds really good. I only watch horror movies, so maybe I should change it up.
0: Oh my gosh! If this was my mom, she'd say that's why you hate your life.
1: No, literally. Yeah. Literally every day. At Christmas, I made Michael watch a Christmas themed park.
5: Oh my gosh! If it was what's it called?
0: That is it Christmas or is it horror? No, what's that one?
1: Watched Black Christmas.
0: I haven't seen it.
1: It was honestly really good. Guys.
0: Okay.
1: It was amazing, but like scary.
0: The best I can do is thriller, and that's like pushing it.
2: Yeah. Around this time, we were watching a lot of movies. Weedy recommended Only Yesterday to Hannah, and then gave My Life Without Me to Emily, which in part feel like a tandem carrying similar themes.
5: Because I recently was watching this movie called My Life Without Me, and it is essentially like the mom. She has, well, she's only like 23, but she has two kids.
1: Yeah.
5: And she's also married, and she is diagnosed with stage 5 cancer or something along those lines. And essentially she's about to die, but she doesn't tell her family. And so it's like the last 2 months kind of just like following her with like what she does as she's just going. Yeah.
2: I guess you could say that one of my hobbies and ways to manage curiosity would be watching films. We're always looking for more ways to pass time creatively, and Hannah is really special in the way that she manages to wear so many hats and hobbies at once.
1: When I was 12, I like learned a lot about like professional photography, and I learned how to use Photoshop, and then I got really into that, and then I stopped doing that and started making music videos, and then eventually everything did like end up melding into one, but like, I mean, I'm not like a photographer anymore, so I don't know. I just started making, like, I got a 3D printer for Christmas, and I started making like keychains, which does seem like something I do, but now I'm like learning how to airbrush.
5: Oh my gosh.
1: And I'm like, how many layers is this gonna, mm-hmm. A lot of startup costs for hobbies when I have no money, though, needs to like end.
0: That's very true. I do think it's kind of fascinating. People who are mentally, chronically, or whatever ill, the collective plethora of hobbies. The reason I say this is because we were having this conversation with somebody earlier who also was in hospital with me. It's like, yeah, I'm getting my gems, my crystal gems, because I'm starting that new hobby now, and because she has a lot of time. But anyways, I think it's relevant because
2: while hobbies in adulthood can be a strong way to ward off mental and physical collapse, there is a fascinating identity-building factor that comes up, especially when a craft is picked up from youth. For Kishibashi, the foundation of playing the violin, which, from my layman's perspective, can seem rigid, but that gave him the space to create and find fuller meaning in the act.
0: I want to start off with the idea of playing violin, because I think that's such an interesting avenue for expression, since instruments that can often be put in more of a box of classical music can feel constricting to some people. And I think we were discussing this a little bit too. At what point within your musical journey did you realize, or did you allow yourself to break free from the history of what violin could be?
6: Yeah, I mean, I started learning classical music, the Suzuki method, but it was like, I just fell in love with it because it was always, it's such an expressive instrument. It's it's very close to the human voice, and it was probably like one of the most dominant emotional instruments of, the past like several centuries, and it still is, because you hear it and people are always like, oh, I love the violin. And I don't think they think, oh, I love classical music. I think they just like the sound of the instrument. Yeah. And so to me, it's a natural way to express myself because I trained for it for so long.
2: The fear of being seen in each and every moment, in sickness, health, life, and death, is such a constant. It became the arc of this episode, and also many of the conversations we had at Truefort at large. Because the problem with allowing ourselves to be seen is that we ultimately have to see ourselves too. That often unbearable feeling of being naked to the world and needing to cover up. And yet, moving past that urge means finding so much more interesting music that goes underneath the skin, digging at those same old scars.
4: Yeah, I still feel like I am a little, like, trapped in the mindset of, like, the last record. So, like, I went into what I want to say is, like, just the fear of being seen and, like, really like digging into that, like where does that come from, and like I don't know, it feels kind of like an endless quest at this point, but all there is to do is like make stuff about it. But it'd be cool to like, I'm sure there's something else I'll become obsessed with.

Emily traces her avoidant attachment back to before she can even remember. Hannah drives the same highway in a different car and buys new bedsheets, watching horror movies at Christmas, and keeping herself busy enough to live inside the dying. Kishibashi keeps a fold-up bike on tour and rides into different cities as he has, statistically speaking, 20 summers left here on Earth. The fear of being seen doesn't go away. It becomes, over time, less of an obstacle and instead transforms into a condition, like weather, like the body's own calendar. When you stop looking for it, you go inwards and make the thing, whatever that thing is for you. And maybe someday, you send it out in the hopes that the shape of it is the shape someone else needed. All there is to do is make stuff about it. All there is to do. All there is.

Next week, we close out our Treefort series talking about what gets left behind and what refuses to leave. Today's episode happened because of all the lovely individuals managing press at Treefort, Emma and Fallon, as well as the bands we spoke to. Thank you, Hector, Kishi, Emily, Hannah, and you for keeping this conversation going. Thanks for sticking around, and thank you to the fat lady who's listening somewhere else. My name's Weijiu Mambo, signing off of Absent Sounds. I'll catch you next week.

0: Hello and welcome to Reaching Out in the Rose City, a Windsor Essex spotlight series featuring regional nonprofits, community programs, and initiatives. Today, we are connecting with Violence Against Women Coordinating Committee, Windsor Essex.
1: The Violence Against Women Coordinating Committee is made up of agencies and survivors who support individuals who have experienced violence. So over the years, our committee, and I think many of the coordinating committees across the province, began recognizing various types of violence against individuals who identify as women and began working together to address all of these types of violence as gender-based violence. So we now, in our local Windsor Essex committee, have co-chairs and representatives with specific expertise and experience in intimate partner and family violence, in sexual violence, and in human trafficking. And we all work to recognize various intersectionalities, such as sexual and gender identity, race, immigration status, socioeconomic status, disability, and look at how these intersectionalities are often exploited in abusive relationships and used to perpetuate violence. So we work to combat violence and the violence that exploits the intersectionalities of the people that come to us.
0: Loving where we're coming from in terms of intersectionality as a means of more critically engaging with representation, especially for this experience of violence.
1: Absolutely. I think it's really important that we recognize that historically, many systems have not recognized those intersectionalities and so have left voices out of conversations, have left voices out of legislation and ways of protecting and preventing violence from happening. So it's really important in our community and communities, of course, right across the country, that we really make sure that voices and diversity and intersectionalities are brought to the conversation so that we can ensure that our local programs and policies respect and respond to those, and that our legislation provincially and nationally responds and recognizes those as well.
0: Absolutely. And when we're kind of talking about some of this groundwork for not just our own community, but the larger community, how do you participate? How does this kind of activate our shared community space?
1: One of the main objectives and actions that the Violence Against Women Coordinating Committee do are different activities that are meant to provide information and education to assist survivors to understand factors that lead to violence and ensure that they know who to go to and how to get help if they need it, but also provide information and education to try and prevent violence. Right, ensure that we're providing information that helps people to see red flags that might indicate an unhealthy or abusive relationship. So, for instance, May is our arts challenge for secondary and post-secondary students. And this challenge is to create some form of visual art or written poem or video that addresses a couple different themes. One being describing healthy relationships and how these can be encouraged. Another theme is breaking down sexual assault myths or discussing how bystanders that are aware of or witness gender-based violence can help stop this from happening in our own social circles. There's other events that we historically have done and continue to do, like Take Back the Night, right, which is a march or a protest, an event, depending on how you want to action that, dedicated to raising awareness of sort of the everyday risk that women take of sexual assault when doing simple things like walking in our community, walking from campus, walking from work. And it's an event that helps women to come together and say no more. We are going to support each other and we're going to live our lives and we're going to sort of empower each other. Those types of events help us to sort of build community, help us to provide the information and the education, and you're not alone if you are experiencing violence.
0: Yeah, when we're kind of talking about these kind of outreach initiatives, engaging a wide spectrum of folks, inviting youth to participate, like you said, rewrite some of these histories that we culturally perpetuate in terms of violence.
1: Exactly. I mean, it is on us, the professionals that work in this field, it's on this coordinating committee to ensure or to invite and be invited into communities that historically have not been recognized or supported. And it means that we have to be really open to what particular communities are saying, listen to the expertise of individuals within those communities, and say, how do we do things differently? How do we do things better? How are we invited into communities and support and advocate for the needs and celebrate the strengths of particular communities as well? Because these intersectionalities are not vulnerabilities in and of themselves. It's not a vulnerability to be a racialized female or a vulnerability to be a low-income person, but certain offenders will exploit those intersectionalities and make them vulnerabilities, and they use those intersectionalities as a way to perpetuate violence, to make people afraid, and they prey on the fact that we historically as systems have not recognized them or believed them. And so part of our work is really changing that narrative, as you said, and ensuring that there is proper representation and that we are respecting that representation in the work that we're doing, systemically and individually.
0: And in terms of sharing this space with the community, what is it that you're looking for? Not just in terms of engagement, but kind of these actionable items that are having us extend our hand into the community to reach out.
1: Well, I think one of the things that we all should do, and I hope that people will do, is to follow us and other violence prevention, violence ending groups across the province and the country, and support different activities that are coming forward. Support them by attending them, but also support them by helping to be part of that planning and helping to activate and initiate those sorts of activities. It's really important that we educate ourselves and recognize the strengths and what each of us can bring to a table. What our friends, our families, our neighbors can bring to the table, what different community groups can bring to those table, and then work together to, as I said, plan and implement sort of activities. The other thing that I think is really important for those of us that work with survivors and people who are experiencing violence now is to recognize the harms, as we've talked about, of various systems, and then really do better. Understand what those harms are, accept that those harms have been done, and not try and minimize those, but say, okay, what were those? How do we do better now? And then actually do better. So it's a matter of education of the issues. It's a matter of following and looking at the...
2: 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What is popping? 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
3: My God! What a hunk!

And then I noticed this old guy, face like an old shoe, and he walked across the room. And there in the corner, I hadn't seen it before, was this jukebox. And he put in a coin. And he pressed three buttons.

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2: 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Been quite some time since I've been live in the studio here. Unfortunately, well, kind of mix of unfortunate and fortunate, but I've been busy in my personal life and haven't been able to do the show as of late, but got the rare opportunity right now to come in and do a live episode, and hopefully from the future here on out, I'll be able to kind of work out a new schedule to get things coming more frequently. However, though, it is nice to be back here in the studio, and horrible weather too lately, with unbelievably hot summer weather. So hopefully you're all inside where there's nice air conditioning, where you can enjoy this program and not out in the hot, grueling sun. But obviously it's been a while since I've been in the studio, so there's been a number of brand new releases that have come out since the previous episode of the show. In the first half hour of the program, there's already a really great lineup of tracks, including new music from DJ Seinfeld, Angine de Patois-Chine, brand new track from Symphony, as well as music from Windsor local project Talking Violet, so stick around for that. Also wanted to mention as well, while I'm on the mic, that you can follow the show with the tag at Indie Electric. On there you can find updates regarding the program, including any notifications about upcoming specials or the track listing to every episode of the show. So if during the next 90 minutes you hear a track that you're a really big fan of and you don't catch the name of it, you can just follow me on social media and get the names of all the songs. But without further ado, I want to get the show started off this week with a track out of Vancouver from an electronic project by the name of Nostalgics. This is the 2026 record Inferno, and from that we're going to be hearing the track Fall Apart. Only here on 99.1 CJAM FM, where as always, we are redefining radio in Windsor and Detroit.

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If you miss an episode of this show, or any show at the station, for that matter, that you're a fan of. And it's a great way as well to just check out shows that maybe you're sitting outside of the typical hours that you're tuned into our network. 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

came off of this record, a collaborative track with the artist Confidence Man. That was the song The Right. Very much a kind of throwback to that Y2K early kind of electronic club music style, but really big fan of this track and a fan of most of what's on this record. Easily one of my favorite albums to come out so far this year, and one that I'd recommend to people who are a fan of artists such as DJ Cozy. That's kind of one of the first immediate artists that came to mind to compare him to, but really great stuff from DJ Seinfeld. After that, the very explosively popular Quebec band Angine de Poitrine with the track Sarnies off of the new album, which is just simply titled Volume 2. These guys have really been blowing up. They had a live performance that was all over TikTok and kind of made them go viral and started really kind of creating that explosive popularity with them. But they actually recently played a jazz festival in Montreal, and I guess apparently they had one of the biggest turnouts since 2009. So it's really nice to see a Canadian project reach that sort of explosive popularity level. Following that, though, from Australian electronic artist Synthony, this was a single called Monolithic Cyan Tsunami Current Value Remix. Really great stuff from Synthony, one of the artists that I feature quite prominently on this program. And then after that, a new track from local Windsor, Ontario shoegaze project Talking Violet. That was the Survival Mode track off of their new EP, which is just simply called Chew. And then finally, finishing off the list, a track from my favorite album of 2025, I Love My Computer by Nina Durocci, and that was the track Delete from that record. Really great content coming up in the next hour of the show, though. Specifically in the next half hour, we have some pretty heavy hitters with some new music from Boards of Canada and their first album in almost 14 years, I believe, as well as a new track from the brand new record from Metric, who just recently put out a new album. So stick around for that and keep it tuned to 99.1 CJAM FM, where as always, we are redefining radio in Windsor and Detroit.

0: 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I'm going to count to three.
1: 1, 2, 3.
0: I'm not horsing around here. Lucky for you, I don't have time for this right now. Come on, Bobby, let's go to the fun center.
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in the electric.

0: I love you, but I love the Lord. Lord, I love any physical being. I think that's wonderful. But then why can't you bring that same feeling home?
1: I really wish that I could do that.
2: No, I never did it. That was atypical.
0: What makes you think you can do it?
1: Well, he said, a man's fellows will be they of his own household.
0: Well, I hardly believe that your own father or mother or brother or sister would be your enemy.
1: You're gonna call him a liar?
0: No, I'm not calling him a liar.
1: Well, I can do all things through the Lord. He can do it.
0: You saw the way we live and what we did. Do you believe?
1: I really don't think so.
2: Let's see, I've lost track.
1: Any physical being.
0: I think that's wonderful.
1: Well, he said, I love you, but I love the Lord. Lord, I love any physical being.
0: I think that's wonderful.
1: Well, he said, or that I love any physical being.
0: I think that's wonderful.
1: Well, he said,
3: 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And I'm your host, Brian, bringing you a weekly selection of independent rock and electronic music every Friday from 10:30 a.m. until noon, or anytime you like over at cjam.ca, where all of our shows can be found on the archives. And you can follow the show as well with the tag at Indie Electric, currently residing on Facebook, Instagram, as well as Twitter, where you can find updates regarding the program, including all of the track titles. So if there was a song that you're a really big fan of and maybe you didn't catch the name of it, you can find all the songs online. Just a really great way as well to discover new artists. Just want to go over what we heard in the last half hour of the program before closing out the final third of the show. Starting off at the very beginning, we heard from a Los Angeles electronic artist by the name of Obli, and that was the track He Dreams of Friends, and this comes from a brand new project that came out this year called Soft Speak. After that, Singapore-born but London, England-based artist Yule. This is from 2022's Glitch Princess, and that was the track Eyes from that release. Really big fan of this artist, really kind of in tune with that sort of terminally online and overall sort of like digitized aesthetic that a lot of current pop artists have, such as Grimes being kind of one of the first immediate comparisons that comes to mind. Really great stuff from Yule, though. Just has a really great discography in general. I'm also a really big fan of the album Soft Scars, too, as well. What's kind of interesting is, too, with this particular record is that the digital versions of this album actually feature a track that goes on for over 4 hours, and it's just this long ambient piece. And I'm kind of curious if it was actually fully recorded that way or if it used like AI in some form or shape or form, because it's kind of an insane idea to record something that is that long. After that, though, we heard from Canadian electronic artist Tim Hecker, going back to his debut record from 2001 called Haunt Me, Do It Again. And from that, we heard the track October Part 1. And then after that, from Australia, Sewer Slut, who we featured earlier on in the show underneath the new project's name, which is called Symphony. This is an older track called Siberia Layer 2, which is a reference to the anime Serial Experiments Lane. That comes from 2019's Drowning in the Sewer. Following that, out of Toronto, Metric with the new album Romanticize the Dive, and that was the song Tremolo from that release. And then finally finish things off with the highly anticipated release for this year, the brand new Boards of Canada, their first new record in over a decade. It's called Inferno, and from that we heard the tracks Naraka as well as Father and Son. Very much in line with what they've put out in the past. There are some tracks that really deviate from what you would expect from Boards of Canada to do, which has more of kind of like a highly produced sound to it and less of a lo-fi feel, but everything is still very much in line with that sort of unsettling and sort of creepy, worn analog horror sound that they've kind of been famous for being known for. However, though, I'm going to stop and take a quick break, but when you return to the program, we'll be hearing two new tracks from the Montreal electronic project Jump Source, and we'll be hearing the track Shatter to start things off. 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

0: get back to the warning that I've received, you may take it with however many grains of salt you wish, that the brown acid that is circulating around us is not specifically too good. It's suggested that you do stay away from that. Of course, it's your own trip, so be my guest, but please be advised that there is a warning on that one, okay?
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1: 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You can also follow me with the tag at Indie Electric on Facebook, Twitter, as well as Instagram, and on those three platforms you can find updates regarding the show, including preview posts that show some of the featured albums in the upcoming weeks of the show, any notifications about specials, as well as the track listing to every episode of the show, which I think is kind of the single most helpful reason to give me a follow. A lot of the time, most people aren't listening to an entire 90-minute broadcast all in one sitting, so it's really easy to miss the parts of the show where I go over what you heard, or it's easy just to forget the names of the tracks. So if there's something that you're really a big fan of, make sure to go and give me a follow. You can find all the names of all the different tracks. It's just a really great way, too, as well, to find new music in general, since if you like one song on the show, I feel like there's probably other ones that you'll enjoy as well, since I kind of fit into a certain niche and aesthetic, I would say. However, though, I just want to quickly go over what we heard in that last half hour of the program before finishing things out with the final track of the show. Starting things off at the very beginning of that set list there was two different tracks, both coming from the same album by the same artist, obviously. That being Jump Source out of Montreal with the album Fold, which apparently is the debut record from this artist. I featured this artist on the show a number of times, but it's always been various EP projects and never a full release, but this is the first kind of full album that the artist has put out. Those two tracks that we heard there were called Shattered, as well as All You Do Is. And then after that, we heard a track from a local artist by the name of Cam Cushion. This is the 2026 project called More Sprouted Lentils. And from that, we heard the track Hold the Strings. And then finally, finishing off the set list there was a track from Agony OST, going back to 2023's Halfway House Near Me, which was one of my favorite albums of that respective year. Really fantastic album if you're a fan of sort of the down-tempo and more dreary style of electronic music. Very much in line with the UK electronic producer Burial, which is kind of the first artist that really comes to mind with this particular artist and their aesthetic. That was the track Feels Like Florence from the LP, which is the first kind of proper track on the album. The track that precedes it is just simply an ambient intro. But the cool thing about this record is that it's what I would call like an infinity album. Essentially, if you put the album on repeat, it's designed to have it so that the last track is seamlessly transitions into the first track. So essentially it all just plays in a continuous loop. I always kind of appreciate it when artists put little creative touches like that into their LPs. Another kind of comparable thing is like albums that have locked grooves at the end of them. So for example, one of the most famous instances of that is Sgt. Pepper's by the Beatles. If you own a vinyl copy of it, the final groove of the LP is actually like a continuous loop, so it technically is like a never-ending album. Just kind of cool stuff like that I always find interesting, just to make things a little more creative with the sort of album format. However, though, we are getting near the end of the program, so we have one more song to play on the show, which is by an Argentinian artist, of all things. I don't believe I've ever played an artist from Argentina before, which I find kind of interesting, but his name is Suter 7, and this is from an album that's released from this year, and I'll try and pronounce it the best I can, but it's called Todo Salió Bien a la Sencilla Vila Kin, and we'll be hearing the track Escritorio from that release. Really great mix of like indie and sort of electronic elements on this album, though, with sort of shoegaze and lo-fi aesthetic as well. Just really great from what I heard. I'm quite excited to hear the whole entire album, but this first track that I listened from it was quite impressive, which is why it's at the end of this episode. But without further ado, closing out the program here on Indie Electric this week is Suter 7, Enjoy the rest of your Friday. Pray that we get some nicer weather soon because this humidity is way too much for me. And keep it tuned to 99.1 CJAM FM, where as always, we're redefining radio in Windsor and Detroit.

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2: 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My name's Dave.
3: This is Adam. This is a show where we talk to local artists, musicians, and people of interest within the creative field. And today is really cool. We are talking to members of the band Deadbeat Beat.
2: Yeah, we're talking with singer and guitarist and songwriter Alex, and also the drummer Maria. And we're also going to be playing a brand new song from their forthcoming album, From Here to Ohio, called Peach Sprite. So you may be hearing this for the first time anywhere. So we're going to start with that, and then we're going to get into the interview. We may hear a couple other tracks from the discography as well. So let's get started.
4: Hi, my name is Alex Glendenning. I play in the band Deadbeat Beat.
5: 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I play drums in Deadbeat Beat.
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0: So a lot of questions when people interview you, Alex and Maria, they always ask about your friendship. But I wanted to ask something slightly different. What is it about the dynamic of your friendship that keeps you both returning to creating music?
1: Whoa. You, like, literally the first question is always, so you met when you were 13. Tell me about that. Tell me about when you were 13. Yeah, I mean, I think... Personally, I always know, well, I don't always know, but I always find out again and again that Maria knows what I'm thinking already. So like, it's often, I think, easy for me to play chord changes and Maria, like, and with a rhythm, and Maria, like, kind of knows, like, what my rhythm means in terms of playing a beat or something mm-hmm. like that. You know what I mean? There's something that, maybe it's through years of writing songs or... just, you know, just, I don't know, maybe it happened early, but like you, we don't have to speak about like 1, 2, 3, 4, you can kind of just do it. I don't know. Do you feel that way, Maria? Or are you like, no?
2: Yeah. I was going to say, I think just so much of our formative years were spent learning how to play music together that it's just a symbiotic relationship at this point.
1: Yeah.
2: I think of bands like, you know, the Bee Gees or the Isley Brothers that are bands of brothers, family members, and Alex and I were both only children growing up. So I think we kind of fill that relationship for each other. So it's more like I'm playing music with my brother.
1: Yeah. And also, like, because so much of that time was spent like learning about music together, like our reference points generally are like easy, like I'm not like having to explain something you've never heard. Do you know what I mean?
2: Yeah, and I guess on top of that, like, we both also like go out and play music with other people, so it's nice to be able to bring that back.
1: Yeah, it is.
2: Bring that back home.
1: I will say that throughout all the years of playing music, anytime I play with other people, then I come back to playing with Maria, it's like the easiest to do in terms of like communication versus playing.
2: And I think in terms of songwriting, we both fill different roles. Alex will have a really excellent starting point, and sometimes I think just bouncing between us it takes my perspective to like finish it.
1: Yeah.
2: So but yeah. Whereas I could not start a song like him ever in a million years. But
1: yeah,
2: that's why we work together.
1: I would say that's definitely true. Like it's I don't know, we've are we done with that question, or did we
0: that was great.
3: I think you get a passing grade on that. That was good. Yeah.
1: Okay.
3: Actually, in terms of even the references for starting to make music together, because I think this is the cliche, people have common taste or there's some sort of Venn diagram overlap. And they're like, yes, we like this. Maybe we don't exactly want to make the same music that X band or performer does, but this is a commonality amongst us. What are sort of those mutual reference points for you both coming together to make music, and has that changed over the years?
1: Does it have to be music related? Because
3: it's even better if it's not, if it's anything else.
1: Yeah. Okay.
2: It's definitely changed. I mean, I think like when we were younger, we were Soulseek addicts. So it was just like a constant looking for new music and downloading, pirating new music and sharing it with each other and just discovering things like every single day that we were so excited about.
1: Maria, I was just this weekend, I was telling someone else about like when you were like, when Soulseek really hit the community.
2: Yeah.
1: And I was like, I remember I got into Maria's car and there were just burned CDs all over the floor. And she was like, I've been listening to a lot of records. Like, I can't stop.
2: I mean, like, super early on, it was like the Velvet Underground and like the 60s and 70s, like Detroit rock scene, like the Stooges and stuff like that. You know, New York 70s bands like Television.
1: Yeah. And like the Replacements.
2: Yeah. And now, like, we're just like going up in the decades right now.
1: Yeah. Yeah. Like, you know, like.
2: Yeah. And then, yeah. And then the Pixies.
1: Neil,
2: you
1: know. Neil Young and then Devo and then the Pixies and then Madonna. Yeah.
3: I just want to follow up with that because, you know, we did mention, does it have to be music? Was there anything else outside of music that gave you some commonality that made you decide you wanted to be creative with one another?
1: Yeah, probably. Yeah, that gets back into like when we were 13 and I'm 38 now. So, but like we didn't like our math teacher. Like, but maybe I brought that up and I don't have anything to return the lobby with or the volley with. like we said, like we've like a very strong years long bond of, you know, friendship and, you know, or like whatever. Yeah, I don't know. Sorry, inarticulate answer.
0: No, that was great. Did you have anything to add, Maria?
2: No, yeah, we hated our math teacher. That was a big thing. Really.
1: It like wasn't even that big of a thing. It was just the first thing. It wasn't even that big of a thing. It was just the first thing.
0: I had a math teacher that was mean to me in high school. Like, yeah. It was
3: pretty universal, right? Like, I think we all had that one teacher that maybe you commiserate over, like, what a doofus. I can't stand this person.
1: I don't know. I love teachers and they should get paid more.
0: Well, I mean, definitely agree. Yeah, like,
3: as a 13-year-old, I don't know about it.
0: Yeah.
2: Yeah, Alex just taught music lessons. That's what he liked.
1: Yeah, I just came from teaching. That,
2: so. Yeah.
0: No, cool. I just wanted to mention, you were talking about downloading music and burned CDs. Have you ever, like, many years later, just found all the burned CDs? You're like, oh, there's, like, all these CDs from, like, the early 2000s that you burned.
2: Yeah, I have, like, a CD wallet, like, nearby that I could, like, open right now. And it's, like, all of that.
0: Wow. And they're probably, like, really low quality, too. It's just, like...
1: Yeah.
2: Yeah.
3: Oh, that reminds me of the heyday of Blockbuster Video right before they died, and they had just integrated DVDs into their collection, and I have recalled, oh yeah, I now know how to copy DVDs, and I can burn DVD-Rs, and I found a booklet a few years ago of all these low-quality rips of DVDs, where essentially my mentality was, well, I'm spending the money to rent it, I might as well just make a copy for myself.
2: Oh, yeah. We did a lot of that from the library, like with CDs, yeah. Too. Like, that's how I got into Guided by Voices, like in high school, checking all their CDs out from the library.
1: I have a VHS from when I was a child that is every single time Daria was on MTV, where I'd pause between commercials, and it has the original Viacom rights music. And
0: oh, wow.
1: I know. It's like a treasured artifact. I feel like
2: yeah, that's gotta, great.
1: Yeah.
0: I was just talking about that with a friend. The weird little things they used to have after shows in like the late 90s, early 2000s. It'd be like, it was like that weird, like sometimes they would just shout at you. It'd be like of a production company. Like, you know, they'd say Viacom, or they'd say like, there'd be like a dog barking or something.
2: Oh yeah. Like those weird little end things.
0: Yeah.
1: Yeah.
2: Yeah.
0: I'm trying to think of what the dog one was, but.
3: Yeah,
0: that one.
3: But you know, it's funny because I actually was having a conversation with somebody about Daria itself and explaining the music rights issue and just how I think people who are outside the music field or profession don't really understand how fluid music rights actually are. Mm-hmm. And it'll be interesting to see if Dead BB ever enters into a situation where they have to contend with musical rights for licensing out songs.
1: Well, we were in a Chevy ad.
0: Oh, yeah. That's pretty cool. Let's talk about that. How did that happen?
1: I don't know.
3: He's a big Chevy fan. Yeah.
2: Yeah, we love Chevy.
1: Yeah, we love Chevy so much.
2: It drives Motor City.
1: Yeah, it does.
2: Well, you know, it allowed us to make this record.
1: Yeah.
2: So.
1: And yeah, straight up it did. So.
0: Yeah. Well, that's awesome. Yeah.
2: So we're thankful for that.
1: We're very thankful for that. Yeah. Yeah. I don't know. Probably, like, you know, I would love to see the day where, like, I have my day in court. Like, I don't know. But that's when you know you've made it. But right now, you know, doesn't seem to be a problem.
2: Yeah.
0: Adam, you were saying something?
3: Well, I was just thinking, because I've had conversations, and we both have, with other artists, and I feel there's this very antiquated idea of selling out, like licensing your songs for commercials and whatnot. And I don't know, I feel that is a very dated aspect, because I think that maybe is coming from a generation where the idea is you can make a living just by touring endlessly and putting out records, and that's going to be where you get your dividends. But that's not really a possibility for a lot of young musicians anymore, or younger bands, because there really isn't any security in music. And I'm just wondering, I mean, I hate to consider talking about an art form as a profession, but you do make some money from it. You know, the question is, do you have a line at which you would go, yeah, we need to make money as a band, but we would never license our songs to X product or X entity?
1: Yeah.
2: I feel like we've like never talked about it, but I kind of feel like we feel the same way. You know, like local Chevy ad, that's great.
1: Yeah.
2: If Meta was like some evil company like Meta or like something having to do with AI was like, I really want to use this Deadbeat Beat song.
1: Yeah.
2: Like, well,
1: they
2: no.
1: could just chop it up and do their own version of it.
2: But they'll probably take it anyway, exactly.
1: Yeah, they'll just take it anyway. Yeah. No, I don't... okay, I actually just saw someone posted a confusing meme about selling out. I saw like two different selling out memes in the past day. I guess like, yeah, if I look around, like, what does it mean to be a successful, you know, musical act right now? Like, it seems to be like so decimated towards the middle. Like, it's either, you know, you're an independent act, and you do it locally because you love it and that's it, or you're like, I think about a lot about, oh my god, why is the name of the record escaping me right now, that it came out last year on YouTube, or maybe it was 2 years ago now. I was like, it's like a, I don't know. No. Okay, leave this in the interview, definitely.
2: Looking it up?
1: Yeah, hold on.
0: Alex is Googling.
1: Name out on YouTube. Okay, hold on.
2: I'm excited.
1: Okay, no, okay, that was a horrible, hold on. It's like a really famous record, and then the person had to take a step back from touring because it did really well. I think the person is Canadian.
0: Oh, Cindy Lee.
1: Cindy Lee, thank God. Okay, yeah. So, sorry. When the Cindy Lee record came out on YouTube, you know, like, so
0: yeah,
1: that's kind of like a strange, to me, like, different pathway. It's like, I guess, like a re-entry point into DIY or something, even if it is like, it was like, you know, a structured move. And then Cassie Ramone ended up doing it with her record Sweetheart before it came out on LP. It was released on YouTube the same way, and it had a similar effect, like it like did really well. So like, I don't know, when Deadbeat Beat started, a lot of independent bands like Soulseek maybe took a dip, and Mediafire was how a lot of independent records were like distributed. You just like typed in what you wanted and Mediafire, and then you could like illegally scammily download it. And that was how like that's how like information dispersed for a few years. So I don't know. You know, and no one's getting paid for that. But it was, I like missed that because I was like, oh my God, look how many people downloaded my record, even if it was probably bots and I didn't know about bots yet. But like,
2: yeah, I feel like we were excited when we saw our Mediafire that we
1: God, I was like, I was just anything because there's how many people downloaded the record. But yeah, I don't know where I was going with that. I kind of got, I got excited about Mediafire, but
2: yeah.
0: Something I was going to add about that is, we were talking about the burn CDs, that whole thing. It kind of shifted to illegal downloads and piracy, which I think some people are kind of forgetting how they used to do it, although it's still there. Because, like, you know, I probably shouldn't say this, but when I was doing my radio show, a lot of times I wanted to play, like, me and Adam, we wanted to find some rare stuff. That's kind of how I found some stuff you couldn't buy, right? So,
1: yeah, I think when it's rare, it's like, you know, it's like kind of like a treasured artifact, even if it's an MP3.
0: Yeah.
1: Trash.
2: I feel like media is less rare now.
0: Yeah,
1: generally.
0: It's everywhere.
2: Yeah.
3: It's everywhere, but not as comprehensive as a lot of these media conglomerates want to make it seem.
0: Yeah.
3: You know, I think Dave was alluding to the fact that downloads are down, streaming is up, but streaming is always to the discretion of the company that owns the rights to whatever is on their platforms, or it's whomever, like, allows the
1: library.
3: Exactly.
0: I
1: do find it disturbing. it's like oh well, but you know what, I remember my friend Una, when we had like our first record came out or something like that, or maybe even it was a different band. And Una was very young. Una's younger than us, and at the time was very young, and like sent me a text and said, "Why don't you have your songs on iTunes? How is anyone supposed to listen to it?" Like, there's always been horrible. Sorry, Una. Like, you listen to music how you like, but
2: no, that's great though.
1: But you know what I mean?
2: Good,
1: like,
2: memory.
1: Like, I remember feeling like, you know, and that was the day you could tell me something. The Mediafire downloads, I was like, you can't tell me anything. But when I got red for not being on iTunes, like,
2: it took me
1: to recover. I don't know, like, there's always these corporate structures that are going to redo it. That's what the music biz is.
0: Yeah.
1: It's like, here's the new way, 8-track. But I don't know, it all, is distasteful.
0: I think streaming is kind of a way to kind of control the old way and be like, well, now you have to stream it. You have to get this.
1: Yeah, and there's only one version of it, and sometimes it's a karaoke track.
0: Oh God, yeah, yeah. I don't know.
3: And you know, especially you know, with a lot of artists pulling out from major platforms too, because of stuff that's come out with platforms like Spotify, like it's really creating this lack of a, I guess you can say, exhaustive platform. Because I think what we're talking about is like the pre-enchidification of these services, and when the internet wild west was just as long as someone posted something, you could find it, and you could find obscure Minnesota indie bands that had one vinyl release that someone ripped and it was a treasure trove. But there's less access to those platforms now, especially with stuff going to streaming, and because it tightens it up. I think the other problem I have, and this is why I brought up the whole notion of where's your limit, what are you not willing to, you know, license a song to, is the notion that, well, inevitably there's a lack of discovery, because if you don't pay a certain amount to, say, a Spotify streaming service or have the right tier with them as a client, you're not going to appear at the top of the algorithm, so you're not getting promoted by them at all.
1: You know what I'm going to say about that? This is slightly to the left, but I think right in the same flavor. Spotify owes Jonathan Richman an apology. Because, like, no matter what you listened to for, like, 3 years, you would hear 1, 2, 3, 4, 5, 6. like, after every record was done. And it was, and then I even saw a friend of mine, like, the day they made it so you could, like, block artists or whatever. It was, like, Jonathan Richman. Anything Jonathan Richman, block! And it was, like, his proudest day. And that's a amazing American artist. So yes. But I felt it, too. I was like, what do you mean you're playing the same? Like, it's like they're pushing what, like independent taste should be onto you.
0: Right.
1: So, I don't know.
2: Yeah. I saw someone, like, on some social media platform talking about how, like, the thing that the Spotify algorithm gets wrong is that, oh, I've been listening to a lot of the Smiths lately. That really means I want to listen to Morrissey's 2026 release. Yeah. And also, like, during this whole conversation, I've just been thinking about the Pono.
1: Oh, yeah.
0: Oh, Neil.
1: Yeah, okay. I'm ready to shill out for the Pono.
2: Yeah.
0: Yeah. What if they were just, like, tomorrow, they're like, there's no more streaming anymore. Everyone just has to get 8 tracks. That would be.
1: Sounds cool.
0: Yeah. Expensive, but I'd do it.
1: Yeah.
0: I don't know.
1: Well, if everyone has to do it, it's probably expensive.
2: My dad had a 8-track of Rubber Soul that got stolen out of his car like 3 times.
0: Ah. Did it keep coming back, or did he keep buying it?
2: He kept rebuying it.
0: Oh, okay. I was going to say.
2: Yeah.
0: How did he get it back each time? Anyways. But yeah. No, interesting. It's interesting the way it keeps changing. We can't predict where it's going to go.
1: Well, I can kind of predict where it's going to go.
0: Yeah. We have ideas.
3: Well, I think, to Alex's point, there's projections. You really do see, like, the streaming services we have now. Like, people were calling this years and years ago. I mean, it's anything where rights holders can try to hold on to not giving people physical copies or permanent copies of stuff. So you're leasing out or licensing the right to listen to something rather than having a copy you can listen to at any point. And I think that's unfortunately the trajectory a lot of music companies are going for. But, you know, we've always been facing this. Like, when people say, how can you make a career if you don't have your songs on iTunes, like you said, or on Spotify? Well, there's always means. People found ways either through making their own independent small labels and distribution circuits to developing things like Soulseek to share files. Like, there's always, for everything that tries to homogenize music release, there's always going to be that antithetical pushback where someone comes up with an alternative means for it. It's just a matter of what that's going to be in the age of streaming right now.
1: Yeah, I don't... Okay. I don't know. It's causing me to fret. I had a thought and it's gone. I don't know.
2: Yeah, I mean, I guess that's, like, the funny thing about, like, what it means to just be, like, an artist and a musician at this point.
1: Yeah. Like, I mean, you're definitely not doing it. Well, okay. Maybe there's people out there who are like, I'm going to, I'm gonna be somebody. But like I, that's like my interpolation of fame. I don't know. I'm sorry. I think you gotta do it because you really like playing shows. You know, like yeah. I personally love playing shows, so that's why I do this. And I like to record, even if it takes me a while. But I don't know. I guess in the back of my mind, I'm like, who would I shill out for? To be determined. I don't know. Call me if you're interested.
2: We used to want to shill out for Bud Light Lime.
1: I don't really drink. Like, I can't have that much beer anymore, or like lime flavored beer.
2: But yeah, there was a time when Deadbeat Beat ran on Bud Light Lime.
1: We ran on lime.
2: Yeah.
1: Yeah.
0: Speaking of records and music, we should maybe talk about some of the music you got coming up. Your new song, Peach Sprite. Mm-hmm. So I wanted to ask just about that song, kind of how it originated and kind of how you came up with the idea for that.
2: Well, we wrote it for the Coca-Cola Corporation.
1: Yeah.
0: Oh.
1: Yeah. Yeah, we partnered with our friends at Coke. Peach Sprite is, you know, something that you can get in like the Coke Freestyle machines. Do you have those in Canada?
0: I don't think so.
1: Screen Coke machine.
0: Oh yeah, yeah, we do.
2: Yeah.
1: Got those at A&W or something.
0: Yeah.
1: Yeah. Okay. Yeah. So you know, it's like what do they call that? Like manufactured? No, that's not manufactured consent. Like the illusion of choice.
0: Mm-hmm.
1: Yeah. So it's like oh my god, it's so much better, and there's so many options, and Peach Sprite is one, and I think we got the idea for it because Maria was like, Neil and I went to the machine and we got Peach Sprite. Like, okay. I think that's how it started. Is that right?
2: Yeah. My husband and I love soft drinks. So, you know, we were pretty excited to see Peach Sprite.
1: Yeah.
0: Yeah.
1: I prefer the ginger ale.
2: And I think I would text the band like every time we got it.
1: Yeah. Yeah. Yeah. Yeah. It was like, and so like the energy of Peach Sprite was there well before the song.
2: Yeah. Completely buying into the illusion of choice.
1: Yeah. Which honestly, and I don't know, like, yeah, my friend Leah, I think it started years before that because Leah was like, the best part of the future is the touchscreen Coke machine. I was like, I think that's true. It's better than Netflix. It's better,
0: yeah.
1: It's like, you can do whatever you want. You can have it how you like. But yes, and then Peach Sprite, there's just something about her, the name. And then everything else about it is a negative.
2: I think Peach Sprite is the, you know, it's a stand-in for the reality of living in 2026.
1: Yeah, in like the branded, all branded everything all the time.
3: You know, it's interesting too, because you do have that like falsity of choice and kind of access that comes with that. Here I am.

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4: But, you know, it's interesting because we're talking about that song, but there's another one that came out. And I know Dave, for example, wanted to talk about the track Baphomet as one.
5: Mm-hmm. I love that one.
4: Could you talk about that one a little bit, too, and kind of the themes surrounding that song?
6: Yeah, Baphomet is, that's kind of like confronting. Okay, it's like a lament. Baphomet's like a lament, and it's like lamenting several things at the same time. Okay. Oftentimes, that's how my songs are structured. Like, the song's got a title, but like maybe like two or three things are being brought up, like in the same breath. It's like lamenting a friendship or like the loss of a relationship, and it's also like confronting, like, yeah, because when I wrote it, it was like 2016 or something like that, was it, or maybe before. It was like right around then. So it was, we had our famous last election back then, or two elections ago. Mm-hmm. I'm bad at counting. The 2016 election.
5: Okay.
6: We've had a few since then, and I'm sorry for all of it. there was a impending doom that I was kind of like facing and talking about, and it was, and I forget what did I say back then. It was like, I think Baphomet came because at the time there was a secret Wolf Eyes show, and it was at the Satanic Temple, and you had to know a password to get in. Uh-huh. And I didn't go, but it was like everyone was talking about the secret show with the secret password, and it was like, oh, there's a Baphomet statue in there. And I was like thinking about the trend of like everything got kind of satanic probably like 2012, when everyone like pretended to always have been into metal. And or some people were always into metal. I'm talking about specifically. So there started being like satanic imagery in music. So like bands would have 666 at the end of their name or something like that. Like it was like the devil was in. And I remember thinking about the song Blue by Joni Mitchell. And she said, everybody's saying the hell's the hippest way to go. I don't think so, but I take a look around. And I was like, oh, let's return to that. And let's take a look around at all of the like hell and devil stuff that's been going around for a while in this scene or whatever. And I was just kind of like somewhere in that mood. I don't know if that answers the question.
4: No, I think it does. And I think it provides a lot of insight. Like one thing I noticed about your songs is that you have a great sense of being able to point social commentary without it coming across as heavy handed. I love the humor in it and the irreverence that's within your music. But at the same time, like, let's face it, we're kind of living in, I'm referencing Inshittification a lot because I'm reading that right now by Cory Doctorow, but, it's just not with digital platforms. It's all cultural goods are kind of facing that. And I just mm-hmm. think your songs do a really good job of kind of, in a lot of ways, pointing that out.
6: Thank you very much. That's very nice. Thank you. Yeah, I mean, I definitely have always thought I was, like, at least in some way, like, confronting a social issue when I'm writing, even if the social issue is like, I'm so mad at this guy. like somewhere in there, there's other stuff. So, but, and I definitely think on Peach Sprite, it's more to the front than I have been used to or been accustomed to in my own writing. Mm-hmm. So yeah, when I wrote it, I was like, whoa, I wrote a political song, but really it's like about pop.
7: Soda pop.
5: I wanted to also ask, because Alex, I think you mentioned it on was it WDET a couple of years back? You said that Baphomet was like the last song that you wrote for How Far, and you weren't planning on putting it on the album.
6: Mm-hmm.
5: My question was, because there's 10 songs on there. Was there another song that was going to be in its place? And then you just kind of swapped it out? Or
6: I think it was just we laid down everything that we were comfortable playing at the time in one session. Mm-hmm. And then I kind of reflected on all of the music. And also, I'm not going to lie, I opened for Guided by Voices in a band called The Moles. And seeing them play for the first time, like, I had an epiphany, I'm sorry. And then I came home and I was like, okay. And I went into my room and wrote this song. And everyone was mad at me. I was like, we have to go track one song. Everyone's like, why are you like this?
7: And I think deciding that song should be on the album, I don't remember exactly, you know, what song or songs we decided to leave off of it from that session. But I know we did have other ones that we did not put on the album. And I think including that song just kind of changed the tone of the album in a way where it had to be those 10.
6: I think you're right. Yeah. Ooh, I would love to go hear a song that I forgot about.
7: Yeah.
4: Well, you know, that brings up, we've been talking about the recorded music. Let's talk about the live shows. Do you have any Windsor memories at all for performing?
6: Oh, yeah. Yeah. One of our last shows we played before the lockdown of 2020 was in Windsor with opening for Young Gov.
7: On Leap Day.
6: On Leap Day, yeah. Oh, it was at, I can't think of the name of the bar, but the decor, there's like lots of framed photos like on every square inch of the wall.
5: Villains,
6: thank you so much.
7: And then I had to immediately leave the next day to stage an intervention with a family member out of state. So it's very memorable for me.
6: It was a big day.
5: Wow. That's a lot.
6: Yeah. And and then I hung out with like really cool people from Windsor all night. And I was like, I'm going to hang out with these people more. This was really fun. And then a week later, I couldn't leave the house.
7: Yeah.
6: Yeah. The people that.
7: So this will actually be our first time back in Windsor.
5: Since then?
7: Playing since we played like right before lockdowns.
5: Wow. Cool.
6: Yeah.
7: Yeah.
5: And you're playing at Meteor with Kiwi Jr., who are really cool too. And that's coming up on the 21st. So you have a new album also coming out later called From Here to Ohio.
6: Yes.
5: Maybe you can tell us a bit about recording this album and maybe how it differed from when you made How Far.
6: Mm. We recorded the record with Chris Colte, and he has a really lovely studio. And we actually we demoed the record before that ourselves. And then I realized mixing a record is really hard and I didn't want to do it. So
7: yeah, and not only that, the demo sessions went really well. And interestingly, you know, Alex and I were both taking care of some loved ones during COVID, like during the lockdowns. And we didn't really have a practice regimen like we normally do. So he had written all these songs by himself. And when we did do the tracking for the demos, we just got together on a long weekend and he taught us all the songs and we tracked them immediately. And that's how we developed most of the songs on the record.
6: Yeah. Yeah.
7: Which was different than any way we had worked before.
6: That's so true. I didn't even think about that. Great.
7: Yeah. And another reason why it was great to go in and record everything again with Colte was between that demo session and recording the actual album, we added a keyboard player.
6: Yeah.
7: So it was, we also didn't want to just have him, you know, lay his stuff back down on the tracks. We wanted to mesh with him and have him play his parts live with the rest of us.
6: Mm-hmm. Yeah. And also like, you know, you add a player, everything changes. And so, the songs changed a bit.
7: Yeah.
6: And suddenly the sonic textures we could get went from oh, it's Nirvana, guitar, bass, drums. And then it's like, and now we have Pete who can play anything.
7: and he actually played a keyboard solo on How Far.
6: Yeah, he did.
5: Oh,
6: yeah.
5: Cool.
7: So we recorded How Far in Pete's basement.
6: That's true. Yeah.
7: So he was just around. So we
6: kind of like absorbed him through the floorboard.
5: You mentioned a bit about adding him as another member, and I guess you kind of answered this, but I was just going to say, like, how do you feel it added to the overall sound and influence while you were kind of making these songs and coming up with them, or, well, working on them?
6: I was finally able to get a Baroque pop song. Like, I've spent years, just years of my life being like, God, I just want a harpsichord on something. and then you get Pete and it's like, oh, say no more. Yeah, now we just have a harpsichord on a song. Well, it's like a mellotron harpsichord, but hey, it's close enough.
5: It still counts.
6: Yeah.
5: Yes.
6: So that was, and then it's really nice. Actually, the chord can kind of be fulfilled by some keyboard, which allows me to play guitar differently. Okay. So I feel like less like I have to stay in this middle range. I'm actually still learning how to do that. I think this next batch of songs, not to talk about that, but I'll just say, I think the next thing I do, my guitar style will probably shift even more. Because by the end of this record, I got a lot of ideas for how to play with Pete and the band.
7: And you've also been learning a different instrument.
6: Yeah, I've also been learning a different instrument that it's called a lauto, and you play it differently. You have to do lots of notes up high singularly. So now I shred. So we'll see what happens.
5: So like what is it, like a kind of like a guitar type instrument, or
6: yeah, like, it's a Greek,
5: like a lute.
6: It's a lute. It's like, okay, a Greek between a lute and an oud.
5: Okay.
6: It's like got frets and but double thing. It's like there's like, it's like a, it's kind of like a big fat mandolin, I guess. Like,
5: okay.
4: Yeah. So the obvious question, how did you come to be introduced to this instrument?
6: I'd wanted to play one for a long time. It's my family is from Northwest Greece originally.
4: Oh, okay.
6: I'm from Michigan. There's a traditional music of Epiros, and the lauto is heavily featured. So I like studied that music for a while, and I still do, but.
5: Cool. Adam, did you?
4: No, that was my question.
5: Oh, that was your question. Okay.
7: And you can see the instrument featured in one of our upcoming music videos.
6: I lip sync with it in the music video, but I did play the right chords.
5: Okay. Okay, well, that's good. So we'll talk about the new video. I'm assuming that's going to come around the time when you put out the single.
6: Yeah.
7: So the one I just referenced will be the video for Heaven, which I think will be our single right before the album gets released.
5: Okay.
7: In June.
6: Yeah. So yeah, there's a video for Peach Sprite as well. It's coming soon.
5: And, so, yeah. Okay. What can you tell us about that video?
6: We shot it with our friend Jack, who we've shot videos with before. He did a drone shot in our See You All the Time music video, and then he did everything for the You Lift Me Up video.
5: Okay, cool. Mm-hmm.
6: And we shot it at Henrietta House, which is in Hamtramck, which is
5: nice.
7: Great bar and pizza place if you find yourself in Hamtramck. Highly recommended.
6: They have a lot of Italian aperitivos, if you're into that.
7: And it's so cute. It's inside.
6: Really, it's really nice.
7: You'll see in the video.
6: Yeah, cool.

0: Adam, are you still there?
1: Well, I'm here. I don't think we really had anything much else that we wanted to talk about.
0: Oh, I had a few things.
1: Okay, well, you go ahead, young man.
0: Okay, thank you for your permission. Anyways, yeah, something because I was reading the press release for the new album, and a lot of people, genre labels are annoying, I know. But I wanted to ask about, because Flying Nun Records, I love early Flying Nun stuff, and I just wanted to ask
2: Same.
0: about some of your favorite, maybe some of the, like, do you like the Clean? I'm assuming you like the Clean, but some of your favorite early, like, Flying Nun stuff.
3: We played with Hamish Kilgore in New York, and
0: Oh,
3: it was
0: cool.
3: so amazing. It was like he was so incredible. I, you know, for better or worse, I just like ripped out my phone and hit audio record and just like held my phone up like I was like searching for a signal.
0: Yeah.
3: I just found that file. I was listening to it today. It is so
0: Oh.
3: good. I mean, it sounds like trash because it's on my horrible phone, but it
0: Right.
3: is so good. Yeah, no, I love the Clean, of course, and the Bats,
2: Yeah, the
3: Maria.
2: Bats are one of my favorite bands ever.
3: And I sold merch for, hold on, why can't I think of Kaleidoscope World?
0: The Chills.
3: The Chills. Thank you very
0: Yeah.
3: much. Pink Dust, or not Pink Dust, that's our song.
0: Pink
3: Yes, Pink
0: Frost.
3: Frost. Pink Frost. Pink Frost. But yeah, so I sold merch for them at their show a few years ago, and it was like the only way I could get a ticket. I was like, I'll do anything. So I sold shirts and posters and stuff. And my friend Fiona was like their tour manager, and it was such a cool show. They were so amazing. I liked the Chills before I saw them, but then it was like I was just completely obsessed after seeing them live. So yeah, I don't know.
0: There was that book, I think Third Man put it out over here, but The Needles in Plastic, which was like the history of early Flying Nun, and how they did.
2: Yeah, I haven't picked that up yet, but I've been
3: There is
2: meaning
3: a
2: to.
3: really good Flying Nun documentary on YouTube, and I'm gonna look up the title of it because it is so good. One time my friend Dave Buick was like, have you seen the Flying Nun doc on YouTube? And I said no. And I went home and I did. Nun documentary. Okay, hold on. I think it's called Heavenly Pop Hits.
0: Okay,
3: And
0: cool.
3: yeah, and it's worth your time.
0: You mentioned you played with Hamish Kilgore. How did that? What happened there? How did that happen?
3: I literally don't know.
2: Yeah, I don't really remember. I
3: It was in New
2: feel
3: York
2: like
3: at Union Pool.
2: I don't remember how that show. I feel like he asked us to open for him.
3: I don't, it was
2: Or
3: like
2: not he, but like his manager or something. Someone emailed
3: it was
2: us.
3: it was it was like something where it was like very random, and
2: Yeah.
3: it wasn't like he wasn't calling out for us by name, but it was like okay, oh no, you know what it was? It was the other band that played was friends with him, and the other band wanted to play with us, and he was like, I can get my friend Hamish Kilgore.
2: That's right. That's what it was. Yeah, he
3: That's what
2: ran
3: it
2: up the
3: was.
2: bill.
3: And what band was that? Hold on, I gotta give these people their due. And they were
2: Yeah.
3: very good. And I remember I had met them at Alphaville before, I think. Anyway, okay.
2: Furious typing.
3: Sorry. Okay. Oh, it might be too old news to be in Google anymore. Oh, what's that place called? Union Pool. Okay. Oh yeah, Henry Something. The other band was called Henry Something,
0: Okay.
3: and they were very nice and very good. And I remember I had met him at Alphaville when we had played there, like, because there was like a 3 year period where we were out there a lot, so it's kind of a blur, a little bit. But yeah, that's it was like, it I was like, what do you mean we're doing this? You know, it was so cool.
0: His drumming is so well, I never saw them, but just his drumming is so it's such a character to the songs. Maybe that's also because it was recorded poorly, I don't know, but
3: Well, okay, so the thing, you got to watch Heavenly Pop Hit,
0: okay.
3: because the early stuff was all, I'm really ignorant, I can't think of the name of the guy who owned Flying Nun.
2: I need to set the record straight
3: Okay.
2: about how we played that show. I
3: Okay.
2: looked through our email. I looked through her email, and we had gotten some show.
3: Roger Shepard is his name.
0: By yeah. Okay.
2: So we got the had a hold at Union Pool. We couldn't put a bill together.
3: Oh yeah.
2: We were trying to put a bill together, but we had the hold. So. Zach says our friend Trip that runs Wharfcat Records got us this show, but he actually just texted me that he still doesn't have a bill. Uh-huh. I'll let you know if I hear from any of the other bands we've asked. Blah blah blah. Most of our friends are on tour. I actually found you guys because I noticed you played with Hamish Kilgore. If there's any chance Hamish could play, that would make our whole tour. Ha ha.
3: Oh, so it was us.
2: It was so Zach was like, "Can you get us Hamish?"
3: It was us scheming. Okay, that's not happening. Yeah, we did it by scamming.
2: And then it was Wildly.
3: Okay.
2: Yeah.
3: Wildly. That's right.
2: So Zach asked Wildly, and he said, I'll definitely ask Hamish. He might be down to open. And wow. Then Hamish is on board.
3: Nice.
2: We'll let Union Pool know.
3: Wow.
2: And then he got us a headliner. Yeah. I love the magic of email.
3: Wow.
0: It saves it. Yeah. All you gotta do
2: could
0: is
2: that happen
0: it.
2: In 2026 for various reasons? I don't know.
3: Well, no, it couldn't, frankly.
2: Yeah.
3: Yeah. So
2: well, obviously. No. But
3: okay.
2: Could be equivalent though? I don't know.
3: No. I don't know. Yeah. Like maybe we'll see. We'll see who's gonna book us.
2: Yeah, we'll see. We'll see how this tour goes.
3: Yeah. Okay, but anyway, my other pulling the pin back from Roger Shepard. Roger Shepard bought like a recording device, and he would just take his recording device to different bands that he liked, and he would shove a mic in front of them and record. And that's why all of the early records kind of sound the same in terms of timbre.
0: Okay.
3: Like they all have that kind of like distinct flying nun chug.
0: Mm-hmm.
3: It's because that guy like would just like saddle up the Palomino and go from town to town, like go to house to house and like be like, okay, do your song. 1, 2, 3, go. and that's how it all started. It's really an amazing documentary. But yeah, I guess I'll read the book too.
0: Yeah, it's a long one, but it's interesting. Cool. I think that was Adam. Anything else you wanted to add?
1: No, I think that pretty much is most of the questions that we've had. That's pretty much everything I want to ask. I mean, the only other thing to touch upon, I guess, is future plans of touring, recording. What's in the future?
3: Yeah, we've got this record coming out, and we're really excited about it. I'm really excited that we have a lot going on in Canada right now. And, you know, like lifelong Canada heads, we love it. And
2: excited to be working with the label.
3: Yeah.
2: Yeah.
3: So we're really excited to be working with We Are Time. Okay. and to be a band on a Canadian label. It like it feels amazing. I don't know how to describe it.
0: Okay.
3: Like, I'm a huge fan of Chandra's work. We've played with Chandra band, and actually, so my first show I ever played in Tyvek, which I think was my first show in Canada. I think that's true. We didn't play in Canada before that, probably until our last record. Yeah, and was at Craig from Motorist House. That was like the first time I ever played music in Canada. Was in his basement. Learning Tyvek songs for the first time. So like I've had this like on the boots on the ground like connection with Motorists that way. And also like it was at Sled Island Festival where Craig was very visibly like the coolest guy in town. Like, and he was in the bed leather jacuzzi and he was at all the cool shows. And I was like, I don't know, something about it. I was like, I walked into his house and there was like an Arthur Russell record. I was like, oh, this is right. So it's
2: happy to be label mates.
3: Ever since I've met those people,
2: yeah.
3: Things have been cool.
0: Well, I think that's pretty much it. Thanks for talking with us.
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0: Good day. Once more, we interrupt your regularly scheduled program. This is the Joker speaking from his secret hideout.
1: Look, Bruce, it's the Bat Signal.
2: Yes, are you ready, Robin?
1: Yes, Batman.

0: What sorcery is this? There was enough paralyzing gas in that cork to keep ordinary men unconscious for hours.
1: No sorcery. Merely the precaution of a universal drug
0: and a dope pill.
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Welcome to Different Sounds, the show that explores the alternative side of Arabic music, with your host, Muhannad, here on CJAM Radio 99.1 FM in Windsor and in Detroit. Thank you for joining us. We just heard from Luay Hijazin from Jordan and the song La Tkhafi, Don't Be Afraid, and that is from a collection of singles. And right before that, two instrumental pieces. The first we heard was from Tuwais Quartet, and it was called Wamda, or A Glimpse, and that is from the album Insan. And we started the show with the amazing violin work of Chris Machul with the Sultans of String, the Canadian band. And The Road to Kafar Mishki is the name of the piece, and that is from a remastered album that is titled 10. We have a very exciting show planned for you today, so hopefully you will enjoy the music, relax, and have a good time.

0: And that was the Algerian Canadian artist Labess. And Labess is based in Quebec. The group was founded in 2004 in Montreal by Najim Bouzouli, who's an Algerian author, composer, and performer. He came actually in 2003 with his family to Quebec, where he played at the Montreal Metro. And a year later, he was managed to and established the group Labess, such a successful group in Canada as well as in the Arab world, specifically in Morocco. And before Labess, so we heard Insomnie from the album La Route from Labess. And before Labess, we heard from the Arab-American band Mazaj, and from their album Right Now, we heard the title song Right Now. 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Don't go away, we'll be right back after this very short break.
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And that was the Egyptian band Kaharib, and we heard El Kanaba, or The Sofa. And before that, from Hip Hop Project, we heard Rai Hamenni, She Is Leaving Me. And before that, a hard rockish, heavy metalish piece from Jihan Kamal. And we heard their own rendition of the folk song Al Ain Mulayitain. And that is from the album Arabesque Rock Fantasy. 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
4: 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We heard a bunch of hip-hop rap songs before the break. The latest was from System Ali from Palestine, and we heard Uprising, and that is from the album Mahrajan. And before that, from Tamer Nafar, we heard the Arit I Wish from Junction 48, which was a soundtrack for the movie Junction 48. And then from Tani, we heard Routine. And before that, from Sloop featuring Jafar Tufar, we heard Hayed Anajesh, Keep Away from the Army. And we started with Fozy and Matat, or Elastic.

And that was a beautiful piece that is called Paradise at Dawn, and that is by the Khoury Project from the album Revelation. And before that, from the Kurds, we heard Insomnia Kid, and that is from the album Beauty and the East. And we started with a vocal piece from Hind Hamid that's called Boat, and that is from a compilation that is called The Closet Session. This is a lot of musicians that are recording in a very small space and improvising, basically, with some covers and some originals. You are listening to Different Sounds, the show that explores the alternative side of Arabic music, with your host Mohannad here on CJAM Radio 99.1 FM in Windsor and in Detroit.

And we're listening to Algerian rocker or rock star Sidi Bemol, and from a two-volume album that is titled Islan Ebahriyen, we're listening to John Kanaka. And before that, the Egyptian band Sharmoofers, we heard Eid Ra'siti, Repeat My Dance, and that is from a compilation of singles that they released several years ago. And as we leave you with the Palestinian band Sabreen and Aish Yagdish from the album Death of the Prophet, we come towards the end of our show for today. You have been listening to Different Sounds, the show that explores the alternative side of Arabic music with your host Mohannad here on CJAM Radio. Thank you for joining us. Hopefully you enjoyed the show. And until we meet next week, may your days be filled with peace, love, and great music. So long, everybody.

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You're in the Swamp with the Licks on this Friday afternoon. I've got a pretty packed show for you. Started out there with some Rays, then got into some Nate Jalinas. Heard some Acemo. I've been really, really loving that Acemo track. It's called Intertransit. It's on heavy rotation. Also, the Nate Jalinas track is a favorite of mine. I think I meant to play it a few weeks ago, and I wanted to save it for a special episode. It's called A Good Morning Gamer. You can find it on Bandcamp. And you can find Nate Jalinas this weekend at two spots, Noise Fest and a big old synth workshop at ACWR tomorrow. I'm trying to keep track of all the noise this weekend. CJAM is sponsoring Noise Fest happening at ArtSight. Did I get that right? I think so. It's an all-day event. Check it out on our social media. Friends of CJAM, at Friends of CJAM, posts all of our stuff for us. So all the details about tomorrow's Noise Fest is on there. You can learn more about the synth workshop at ACWR in Walkerville on ACWR's Instagram and page. Lots of noise tomorrow. It's going to be a fun day. I'm going to be at both events, kind of going back and forth. I'm really looking forward to seeing some friends, Nate, Crude Flame, our own friendly user, Mark, aka our music director and co-host of Forms of Love, and Bilal Nasser is going to be at Noise Fest too. He's no stranger to the CJAM airwaves. Got lots of stuff for you. But I'm not going to take up too much of the music time, because I have a specially curated fun dancey playlist. Gets a little wacky at the end, so keep it locked until 4 p.m. And then we're going to hear at 5, the 12th anniversary episode of Night Flights. So stay locked in for that. Under me is some Dr. Jeep, and then we're going to get into some 4 a.m. crew. In the Swamp on CJAM 99.1 FM.

So locked in, I almost forgot to check in. You're in the swamp with Lix. Lots of tracks in here. I'm laughing because Alexia is in the other studio and I think she thought I was trying to talk to her, but I'm talking to you. Shout out Alexia, our wonderful high school co-op turned summer intern. She just interviewed Great Lakes Swimmers. She's doing a really cool interview with an artist at an art site this week. She's the host of two shows here on CJAM, almost three, because she's taking over training duties on Higher Ground. But she has her own show, Life So Fun, which is going to be moving soon to a new time slot. And she hosts Windsor Artist Takeover. So shout out Alexia. Yeah, I totally forgot to hop on here. So a lot of songs played. Let me just tell you quickly what you heard. Some VV Pete with Jordan Ones, some Jamie XX, Baddie on the Floor, classic tune there. What else? Some DJ Holographic. Brand new DJ Holographic. That track is Cancer. It's cancer season, right? Cancer season has started, I think. My good friend Hannah's birthday is coming up next week, and she's a cancer, so I think it's cancer season. After that, you heard a classic, Kadri Nada, Teedra Moses, Be Your Girl, some Blue Hawaii with Where Is the Sun. I don't know if the sun is out right now. When I walked in, it was pretty nice, but I'm down in the CJAM bunker, so I don't know what it's looking like right now. Under me right now is Take Me, Gina Jeans, the Manco remix. And up next, we're going to get to some Bonobo and Jacques Green. There's some Martin Booty Spoon coming up. There's always Martin Booty Spoon. There's always new Martin Booty Spoon, and there's always Martin Booty Spoon in the swamp. Some Duck Sauce, some Boy Harsher, more Blue Hawaii, maybe some freaky stuff. I don't know. We'll see. Keep it locked here on CJAM 99.1 FM. You're in the swamp with Lix.

We are super excited to invite you to a special open house at CJM 99.1 FM, located at the CW Student Center basement next Wednesday, July 10th from 2 to 9 p.m. Come meet our CJM volunteers and staff while checking out our rad creative space. Whether you're a longtime CJMer or new to our station, we can't wait to welcome you and show you around. 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

Jam 99.1 FM. You're in the Swamp with Licks, and we're winding down for today's episode. There's lots of stuff played. I don't know what I'm saying. Of course, there's lots of stuff played. It's a Music Friday show. You just heard the Prodigy there. Fun fact, I met them when I was 6 years old at Heathrow Airport. They were sitting next to my family at a pub in the airport. And my parents saw a bunch of people going to get their autograph and photos taken with them. And my mom, being my mom, was horrified by their freaky appearance, but made them sign a map of London. And I don't know where that map is, but I'll find it one day. Yeah, we're almost done here in the swamp. You heard, the Prodigy. You heard, I had to slip in a Tinashe remix in there, if that's okay. Before that, you heard some more Blue Hawaii with Enemy, Boy Harsher with Motion, some new Duck Sauce, A-Track, and Armin Van Helden with Boogie in Your Butt. And like I said, I always play Booty Spoon, so I had to get the new Booty in there. That was Double Tap, Jordan Gardner, and Martin Booty Spoon. Yeah, you're going to hear some CanCon coming up next. I don't know how much I'm going to be able to fit into the rest of these 90 minutes, but I'll try. And lots going on this weekend. Noise Fest, Synth Workshop. Check it all out on Instagram. We plugged it all. At Friends of CJam is who posts for us while we're still affected by the meta ban. All right, see you out there this weekend. Bye.

then erase them with a cartographer's drunken haste. You'll be new at what you do a long time. Still, victory is in mine. I've traced your every move, then erased them with a cartographer's drunken haste.

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1: What to the American slave is your 4th of July? I answer, a day that reveals to him more than all other days of the year the gross injustice and cruelty to which he is a constant victim. To him, your celebration is a sham.
0: What to the slave is your 4th of July? We'll hear Frederick Douglass's 1852 Independence Day address, read by the late, great James Earl Jones. Then, to journalist Karen Hall, author of the new book, Empire of AI, Dreams and Nightmares in Sam Altman's Open AI.
2: Every single community that I spoke to, whether it was artists having their intellectual property taken or Chilean water activists having their fresh water taken, they all said that when they encountered the empire, they initially felt exactly the same way, a complete loss of agency to self-determine their future. And that is when I realized the horizontal harm here is AI is threatening democracy. If the majority of the world is going to feel this loss of agency over self-determining their future, democracy cannot survive.
0: All that and more coming up. This is Democracy Now!, democracynow.org, The War and Peace Report. I'm Amy Goodman. Today in this special broadcast, we begin with the words of Frederick Douglass. Born into slavery around 1818, Douglass became a key leader of the abolitionist movement. On July 5, 1852, in Rochester, New York, Frederick Douglass gave one of his most famous speeches, "What to the Slave is Your 4th of July?" He was addressing the Rochester Ladies Anti-Slavery Society. The legendary actor James Earl Jones read the historic address during a performance of Voices of a People's History of the United States, based on Howard Zinn's iconic book. The late, great historian introduced the address.
3: Frederick Douglass, once a slave, became a brilliant and powerful leader of the anti-slavery movement. In 1852, he was asked to speak in celebration of the 4th of July.
1: Fellow citizens, pardon me and allow me to ask, why am I called upon to speak here today? What have I, or those I represent, to do with your national independence? Are the great principles of political freedom and of natural justice embodied in that Declaration of Independence extended to us? And am I, therefore, called upon to bring our humble offering to the national altar and to confess the benefits and express devout gratitude for the blessings resulting from your independence to us? I am not included within the pale of this glorious anniversary. Your high independence only reveals the immeasurable distance between us. The blessings in which you this day rejoice are not enjoyed in common. The rich inheritance of justice, liberty, prosperity, and independence

0: bequeathed by your fathers is shared by you, not by me. The sunlight that brought life and healing to you has brought stripes and death to me. This 4th of July is yours, not mine. You may rejoice, I must mourn. To drag a man in fetters into the grand illuminated temple of liberty and call upon him to join you in joyous anthems were inhuman mockery and sacrilegious irony. Do you mean, citizens, to mock me by asking me to speak today? What to the American slave is your 4th of July? I answer, a day that reveals to him more than all other days of the year the gross injustice and cruelty to which he is a constant victim. To him, your celebration is a sham. Your boasted liberty, an unholy license. Your national greatness, swelling vanity. Your sounds of rejoicing are empty and heartless. Your denunciation of tyrants, brass-fronted impudence. Your shouts of liberty and equality, hollow mockery. Your prayers and hymns, your sermons and thanksgivings, with all your religious parade and solemnity, are to him mere bombast, fraud, deception, impiety, and hypocrisy, a thin veil to cover up crimes that would disgrace a nation of savages. There is not a nation of the earth guilty of practices more shocking and bloody than are the people of these United States at this very hour. At a time like this, scorching irony, not convincing argument, is needed. Oh, had I the ability and could reach the nation's ear, I would today pour forth a stream, a fiery stream of biting ridicule, blasting reproach, withering sarcasm, and stern rebuke. For it is not light that is needed, but fire. It is not the gentle shower, but thunder. We need the storm, the whirlwind, the earthquake. The feeling of the nation must be quickened. The conscience of the nation must be roused. The propriety of the nation must be startled. The hypocrisy of the nation must be exposed, and the crimes against God and man must be proclaimed and denounced.
1: James Earl Jones reading the words of Frederick Douglass. When we come back, Karen Howe, author of the new book, Empire of AI, Dreams and Nightmares in Sam Altman's Open AI. I submit.

0: This is Democracy Now!, democracynow.org, The War and Peace Report. I'm Amy Goodman. We turn now to the empire of AI. That's the name of a new book by the journalist Karen Howe, who's closely reported on the rise of the artificial intelligence industry with a focus on Sam Altman's OpenAI. That's the company behind ChatGPT. Karen Howe compares the actions of the AI industry to those of colonial powers in the past. She writes, quote, "The empires of AI are not engaged in the same overt violence and brutality that marked this history, but they, too, seize and extract precious resources to feed their vision of artificial intelligence, the work of artists and writers, the data of countless individuals posting about their experiences and observations online, the land, energy, and water required to house and run massive data centers and supercomputers," she writes. Karen Howe is a former reporter at The Wall Street Journal and MIT Technology Review, where she became the first journalist to profile OpenAI. Democracy Now!'s Juan Gonzalez and I spoke to her. I began by asking her to explain what artificial intelligence is.
1: So AI is a collection of many different technologies, but most people were introduced to it through ChatGPT. And what I argue in the book and what the title refers to, Empire of AI, it's actually a critique of the specific trajectory of AI development that led us to ChatGPT and has continued since ChatGPT. And that is specifically Silicon Valley's scale-at-all-costs approach to AI development. AI models in modern day, they are trained on data. They need computers to train them on that data. But what Silicon Valley did and what OpenAI did in the last few years is they started blowing up the amount of data and the size of the computers that need to do this training. So we are talking about the full English language internet being fed into these models, books, scientific articles, all of the intellectual property that is being created, and also massive supercomputers that run tens of thousands, even hundreds of thousands of computer chips that are the size of dozens, maybe hundreds of football fields, and use practically the entire energy demands of cities now. So this is an extraordinary type of AI development that is causing a lot of social labor and environmental harms. And that is ultimately why I evoke this analogy to empire.
2: And Karen, could you talk some more about not only the energy requirements, but the water requirements of these huge data centers that are, in essence, the backbone of this widening industry?
1: Absolutely. I'll give you two stats on both the energy and the water. When talking about the energy demand, McKinsey recently came out with a report that said in the next 5 years, based on the current pace of AI computational infrastructure expansion, we would need to put as much energy on the global grid as what is consumed by 2 to 6 times the energy consumed annually by the state of California. And that will mostly be serviced by fossil fuels. We're already seeing reporting of coal plants with their lives being extended. They were supposed to retire, but now they cannot to support this data center development. We are seeing methane gas turbines, unlicensed ones, being popped up to service these data centers as well. From a fresh water perspective, these data centers need to be trained on fresh water. They cannot be trained on any other type of water because it can corrode the equipment, it can lead to bacterial growth, and most of the time, it actually taps directly into a public drinking water supply because that is the infrastructure that has been laid to deliver this clean, fresh water to different businesses, to different homes. And Bloomberg recently had an analysis where they looked at the expansion of these data centers around the world, and two-thirds of them are being placed in water-scarce areas. So they're being placed in communities that do not have access to fresh water. So it's not just the total amount of fresh water that we need to be concerned about, but actually the distribution of this infrastructure around the world.
2: And most people are familiar with ChatGPT, the consumer aspect of AI. But what about the military aspect of AI, where, in essence, we're finding Silicon Valley companies becoming the next generation of defense contractors?
1: One of the reasons why OpenAI and many other companies are turning to the defense industry is because they have spent an extraordinary amount of money in developing these technologies. They're spending hundreds of billions to train these models, and they need to recoup those costs. And there are only so many industries and so many places that have that size of a paycheck to pay. And so that's why we're seeing a cozying up to the defense industry. We're also seeing Silicon Valley use the U.S. government in their empire-building ambitions. You could argue that the U.S. government is also trying to use Silicon Valley, vice versa, in their empire-building ambitions. But certainly, these technologies are not designed to be used in a sensitive military context. And so the aggressive push of these companies to try and get those defense contracts and integrate their technologies more and more to the into the infrastructure of the military is really alarming.
0: I wanted to go to the countries you went to or the stories you covered. I mean, this is amazing, the depth of your reporting. From Kenya to Uruguay to Chile. You were talking about the use of water, and I also want to ask you about nuclear power. Yeah. But in Chile, what is happening there around these data centers and the water they would use and the resistance to that?
1: Yeah. So Chile has an interesting history in that it's been under, it was under a dictatorship for a very long time. And so during that time, most public resources were privatized, including water. Because of an anomaly, there's one community in the greater Santiago metropolitan region that actually still has access to a public freshwater resource that services both that community as well as the rest of the country in emergency situations. That is the exact community that Google chose to try to put a data center in. And they proposed for their data center to use 1,000 times more fresh water than that community used annually.
0: And it would be free.
1: And it... You know, I have no idea. That is a great question. But what the community told me was they weren't even paying taxes for this because they believed, based on reading the documentation, that the taxes that Google was paying was, in fact, to where they had registered their offices, their administrative offices, not where they were putting down the data center. So they were not seeing any benefit from this data center directly to that community. And they were seeing no checks placed on the fresh water that this data center would have been allowed to extract. And so these activists said, wait a minute, absolutely not. We're not going to allow this data center to come in unless they give us a legitimate reason for why it benefits us. And so they started doing boots on the ground activism, pushing back, knocking on every single one of their neighbors' doors, handing out flyers to the community, telling them, this company is taking our freshwater resources without giving us anything in return. And so they escalated so dramatically that it escalated to Google Chile, it escalated to Google Mountain View, which, by the way, then sent representatives to Chile that only spoke English. But then it eventually escalated to the Chilean government. And the Chilean government now has roundtables where they ask these community residents and the company representatives and representatives from the government to come together to actually discuss how to make data center development more beneficial to the community. The activists say it is the fight is not over. Just because they've been invited to the table doesn't mean that everything is suddenly better. They need to stay vigilant. They need to continue scrutinizing these projects. But thus far, they've been able to block this project for 4 to 5 years and have gained that seat at the table.
2: And how is it that these Western companies, in essence, are exploiting labor in the global South? You go into something called data annotation firms. What are those?
1: Yeah, so because AI, modern day AI systems are trained on massive amounts of data and that's scraped from the internet, you can't actually pump that data directly into your AI model because there are a lot of things within that data. It's heavily polluted, it needs to be cleaned, it needs to be annotated. So this is where data annotation firms come in. These are middleman firms that hire contract labor to provide to these AI companies to do that kind of data preparation. And OpenAI, when it was starting to think about commercializing its products and thinking about, let's put text generation machines that can spew any kind of text into the hands of millions of users, they realized they needed to have some kind of content moderation. They needed to develop a filter that would wrap around these models and prevent these models from actually spewing racist, hateful, and harmful speech to users that would not make a very good commercially viable product. And so they contracted these middleman firms in Kenya, where the Kenyan workers had to read through reams of the worst text on the internet, as well as AI-generated text where OpenAI was prompting its own AI models to imagine the worst text on the internet, and then telling these Kenyan workers to categorize them in detailed taxonomies of, is this sexual content? Is this violent content? How graphic is that violent content? In order to teach its filter all the different categories of content it had to block. And this is an incredibly uncommon form of labor. There are lots of other different types of contract labor that they use. But these workers, they're paid a few bucks an hour, if at all. And just like the era of social media, these content moderators are left very deeply psychologically traumatized. And ultimately, there is no real philosophy behind why these workers are paid a couple bucks an hour and have their lives destroyed, and why AI researchers who also contribute to these models are paid million-dollar compensation packages simply because they sit in Silicon Valley in OpenAI's offices. That is the logic of empire, and that harkens back to my title, Empire of AI.
0: So let's go back to your title, Empire of AI, the subtitle, Dreams and Nightmares in Sam Altman's OpenAI. So tell us the story of Sam Altman and what OpenAI is all about, right through to the deal he just made in the Gulf when President Trump, Sam Altman and Elon Musk were there.
1: Altman is very much a product of Silicon Valley. His career was first as a founder of a startup and then as the president of Y Combinator, which is one of the most famous startup accelerators in Silicon Valley, and then the CEO of OpenAI. And there's no coincidence that OpenAI ended up introducing the world to the scale at all costs approach to AI development, because that is the way that Silicon Valley has operated in the entire time that Altman came up in it. And so he is a very strategic person. He is incredibly good at telling stories about the future and painting these sweeping visions that investors and employees want to be a part of. And so early on at YC, he identified that AI would be one of the trends that could take off. And he was trying to build a portfolio of different investments and different initiatives to place himself in the center of various different trends, depending on which one took off. He was investing in quantum computing, he was investing in nuclear fusion, he was investing in self-driving cars, and he was developing a fundamental AI research lab. Ultimately, the AI research lab was the ones that started accelerating really quickly, so he makes himself the CEO of that company. And originally, he started it as a nonprofit to try and position it as a counter to for-profit-driven incentives in Silicon Valley. But within 1.5 years, OpenAI's executives identified that if they wanted to be the lead in this space, they had to go for this scale-at-all-cost approach, and had to should be in quotes. They thought that they had to do this. There are actually many other ways to develop AI and to have progress in AI that does not take this approach. But once they decided that, they realized the bottleneck was capital. It just so happens Sam Altman is a once-in-a-generation fundraising talent. He created this new structure, nesting a for-profit arm within the nonprofit to become this fundraising vehicle for the tens of billions and ultimately hundreds of billions that they needed to pursue the approach that they decided on. And that is how we ultimately get to present-day OpenAI, which is one of the most capitalistic companies in the history of Silicon Valley, continuing to raise hundreds of billions, and Altman has joked even trillions, to produce a technology that ultimately has a middling economic impact thus far.
0: We'll return to our conversation in a minute with Karen Howe, author of the new book, Empire of AI, Dreams and Nightmares in Sam Altman's Open AI. Stay with us.

0: This is Democracy Now!, democracynow.org, The War and Peace Report. I'm Amy Goodman. In this holiday special, we continue with the journalist Karen Howe, author of the new book, Empire of AI, Dreams and Nightmares in Sam Altman's OpenAI. She came into our studio in May. She talked about how AI will impact workers.
1: One of the things that we have seen is this technology is already having a huge impact on jobs. Not necessarily because the technology itself is really capable of replacing jobs, but it is perceived as capable enough that executives are laying off workers. And we need more, some kind of more guardrails to actually prevent these companies from continuing to try and develop labor automating technologies and try to shift them to producing labor assistive technologies.
0: What do you mean?
1: So OpenAI, their definition of what they call artificial general intelligence is highly autonomous systems that outperform humans in most economically valuable work. So they explicitly state that they are trying to automate jobs away. I mean, what is economically valuable work, but the things that people do to get paid? But there's this really great book called Power and Progress by MIT economists Jeroen Acemoglu and Simon Johnson, who mention that technology development, all technology revolutions, they take a labor automating approach not because of inevitability, but because the people at the top choose to automate those jobs away. They choose to design the technology so that they can sell it to executives and say, you can shrink your costs by laying off all these workers and using our AI services instead. But in the past, we've seen studies that, for example, suggest that if you develop an AI tool that a doctor uses rather than replacing the doctor, you will actually get better health care for patients. You will get better cancer diagnoses. If you develop an AI tool that teachers can use rather than just an AI tutor that replaces the teacher, your kids will get better educational outcomes. And so that's what I mean by labor assistive than labor.
0: And explain what you mean, because I think a lot of people don't even understand artificial intelligence. And when you say replace the doctor, what are you talking about?
1: Right. So these companies, they try to develop a technology that they position as an everything machine that can do anything. And so they will try to say, you can use this, you can talk to ChatGPT for therapy. No, you cannot. ChatGPT is not a licensed therapist. And in fact, these models actually spew lots of medical misinformation. And there have been lots of examples of actually users being psychologically harmed by the model because the model will continue to reinforce self-harming behaviors. And we've even had cases where children who speak to chatbots and develop huge emotional relationships with these chatbots have actually killed themselves after using these chatbot systems. But that's what I mean when these companies are trying to develop labor automating tools. They're positioning it as you can now hire this tool instead of hire a worker.
0: So you've talked about Sam Altman, and in part one, we touched on who he is. But I'd like you to go more deeply into what who Sam Altman is, how he exploded onto the U.S. scene testifying before Congress, actually warning about the dangers of AI. Mm-hmm. So that really protected him in a way, people seeing him as a prophet. That's a prophet, right. But now we can talk about the other kind of prophet, profit, and how OpenAI was formed. How is OpenAI different from AI?
1: OpenAI is a it was originally founded as a nonprofit, as I mentioned, and Altman specifically, when he was thinking about how do I make a fundamental AI research lab that is going to make a big splash, he chose to make it a nonprofit because he identified that if he could not compete on capital, and he was relatively late to the game. Google already had a monopoly on a lot of top AI research talent at the time. If he could not compete on capital and he could not compete in terms of being a first mover, he needed some other kind of ingredient there to really recruit talent, recruit public goodwill, and establish a name for OpenAI. So he identified a mission. He identified, let me make this a nonprofit and let me give it a really compelling mission. So the mission of OpenAI is to ensure artificial general intelligence benefits all of humanity. And one of the quotes that I open my book with is this quote that Sam Altman cited himself in 2013 in his blog. He was an avid blogger back in the day, talking about his learnings on business and strategy and Silicon Valley startup life. And the quote is, successful people build companies. More successful people build countries. The most successful people build religions. And then he reflects on that quote in his blog, saying, it appears to me that the best way to build a religion is actually to build a company.
0: And so talk about how Altman was then forced out of the company and then came back. And also, I just found it so fascinating that you were able to speak with so many OpenAI workers. You thought there was a kind of total ban on you.
1: Yes. Yeah, exactly. So I was the first journalist to profile OpenAI. I embedded within the company for 3 days in 2019, and then my profile published in 2020 for MIT Technology Review. And at the time, I identified in the profile this tension that I was seeing, where it was a nonprofit by name, but behind the scenes, a lot of the public values that they espoused were actually the opposite of how they operated. So they espoused transparency, but they were highly secretive. They espoused collaborativeness. They were highly competitive. And they espoused that they had no commercial intent, but in fact, it seemed like they had just gotten a $1 billion investment from Microsoft. It seems like they were rapidly going to develop commercial intent. And so I wrote that into the profile, and OpenAI was deeply unhappy about it, and they would not refuse to talk to me for 3 years. And so when OpenAI took up this mission of artificial general intelligence, they were able to essentially shape and mold what they wanted this technology to be based on what is most convenient for them. But when they identified it, it was at a time when scientists really looked down on this term, even AGI. And so they absorbed just a small group of self-identified AGI believers. This is why I call it quasi-religious. Because there's no scientific evidence that we can actually develop AGI, the people who are strongly have this strong conviction that they will do it and that it's going to happen soon, it is just purely based on belief. And they talk about it as a belief too. But there are two factions within this belief system of the AGI religion. There are people who think AGI is going to bring us to utopia, and there are people who think AGI is going to destroy all of humanity. Both of them believe that it is possible it's coming soon, and therefore they conclude that they need to be the ones to control the technology and not democratize it. And this is ultimately what leads to your question of what happened when Sam Altman was fired and rehired. Through the history of OpenAI, there's been a lot of clashing between the boomers and doomers about who should actually...
0: The boomers and doomers.
1: The boomers and the doomers.
0: Those that say it'll bring us the apocalypse.
1: To utopia, boomers, and those that say it'll destroy humanity, the doomers. And they have clashed relentlessly and aggressively about how quickly to build the technology, how quickly to release the technology.
0: And I want to take this up until today, to in January, the Trump administration announcing the Stargate project, a $500 billion project to boost AI infrastructure in the United States. This is OpenAI's Sam Altman speaking alongside President Trump.
2: I think this will be the most important project of this era, and as Masa said, for AGI to get built here, to create hundreds of thousands of jobs, to create a new industry centered here. We wouldn't be able to do this without you, Mr. President.
0: He also there referred to AGI, artificial general intelligence. Explain what happened here and what this is, and has it actually happened?
1: So Altman, before Trump was elected, he already was sensing through observation that it was possible that the administration would shift, and that he would need to start politicking quite heavily to ingratiate himself to a new administration. Altman is very strategic. He was under a lot of pressure at the time as well, because his original co-founder, Elon Musk, now has great beef with him. Musk feels like Altman used his name and his money to set up OpenAI, and then he got nothing in return. So Musk had been suing him, still suing him, and suddenly became first buddy of the Trump administration. So Altman basically cleverly orchestrated a This announcement, where, by the way, the announcement's quite strange because President Trump is not, it's not the U.S. government giving $500 billion. It's private investment coming into the U.S. From places like SoftBank.
0: Which is?
1: Which is one of the largest investment funds run by Masayoshi Son, a Japanese businessman who made a lot of his wealth from the previous tech era. So it's not even the U.S. government that's providing this money.
0: And take that right through to now, that Gulf trip that Elon Musk was on, but so was Sam Altman,
1: yes,
0: to the fury of Elon Musk. And then a deal was sealed in Abu Dhabi.
1: Yeah,
0: that
1: so
0: didn't include Elon Musk, but was about OpenAI.
1: Exactly. So Altman has continued to try and use the U.S. government as a way to get access to more places and more powerful spaces to build out this empire. And one of the things, because OpenAI's computational infrastructure needs are so aggressive, you know, I had an OpenAI employee tell me, we're running out of land and power. So they are running out of resources in the U.S., which is why they're trying to get access to land and energy in other places. The Middle East has a lot of land and has a lot of energy, and they're willing to strike deals. And that is why Altman was part of that trip looking to strike a deal. And the deal that they struck was to build a massive data center or multiple data centers in the Middle East using their land and their energy. But one of the things that OpenAI has recently rolled out, they call it the OpenAI for Countries program, and it is this idea that they want to install OpenAI hardware and software in places around the world, and explicitly says, we want to build democratic AI rails. We want to install our hardware and software as a foundation of democratic AI globally, so that we can stop China from installing authoritarian AI globally. But the thing that he does not acknowledge is that there is nothing democratic about what he's doing. You know, the Atlantic executive editor says, we need to call these companies for what they are. They are techno-authoritarians. They do not ask the public for any perspective on how they develop the technology, what data they train the technology on, where they develop these data centers. In fact, these data centers are often developed in the cover of night under shell companies. Like, Meta recently entered New Mexico under the shell company named Greater Kudu LLC.
0: Greater Kudu?
1: Greater Kudu LLC. And once the deal was actually closed and the residents couldn't do anything about it anymore, that's when it was revealed, surprise, we're Meta, and you're going to get a data center that drinks all of your fresh water.
0: And then there was this whole controversy in Memphis around a data center.
1: Yes. So that is the data center that Elon Musk is building. So meanwhile, Musk is saying, Altman is terrible. Everyone should use my AI. And of course, his AI is also being developed using the same environmental and public health costs. So he built this massive supercomputer called Colossus in Memphis, Tennessee, that's training Grok, the chatbot that people can access through X. And that is being powered by around 35 unlicensed methane gas turbines that are pumping thousands of tons of toxic air pollutants into the greater Memphis community. And that community has long suffered a lack of access to clean air, a fundamental human right.
0: So I want to go to, interestingly, Sam Altman testifying in front of Congress about solutions to the high energy consumption of artificial intelligence.
2: In the short term, I think this probably looks like more natural gas, although there are some applications where I think solar can really help. In the medium term, I hope it's advanced nuclear, fission and fusion. More energy is important well beyond AI.
0: So that's OpenAI's Sam Altman. This is testifying before the Senate and talking about everything from solar to nuclear power, something that was fought in the United States by environmental activists for decades. So you have these huge, old nuclear power plants, but many say you can't make them safe no matter how small and smart you make them.
1: This is one of the things, of the many things that I'm concerned about with the current trajectory of AI development. This is a second order, tertiary order effect, is that because these companies are trying to claim that the AI development approach they took doesn't have climate harms, they are explicitly evoking nuclear again and again and again, as nuclear will solve the problem. And it has been effective. I have talked with certain AI researchers who thought the problem was solved because of nuclear. And in order to try and actually build more and more nuclear plants, they are lobbying governments to try and unwind the regulatory structure around nuclear power plant building. I mean, this is like crazy on so many levels that they're not just trying to develop the AI technology recklessly. They're also trying to lay down infrastructure and nuclear infrastructure in this move fast, break things ideology.
0: But for those who are environmentalists and have long opposed nuclear, will they be sucked in by the solar alternative?
1: But that, so data centers have to run 24/7. So they cannot actually run on just renewables. That is why the companies keep trying to evoke nuclear as the solve-all. But solar does not actually work when we do not have sufficient enough energy storage solutions for that 24/7 operation.
0: We're talking to Karen Howe, author of Empire of AI, Dreams and Nightmares, and Sam Altman's OpenAI. You mentioned earlier China. You live in Hong Kong.
1: Yes.
0: You've covered Chinese AI, U.S. AI for years.
1: Yeah.
0: Explain what's happening in China right now.
1: Yeah, so I have to sort of explain the dynamic between China and the U.S. first. So the U.S., China and the U.S. are the largest hubs for AI research. They are the largest concentration of AI research talent globally. China, other than Silicon Valley, China really is the only other rival in terms of talent density and the amount of capital investment and the amount of infrastructure that is going into AI development. In the last few years, what we have seen is the U.S. government has been aggressively trying to stay number one. And one of the mechanisms that they have used is export controls. A key input into these AI models is the computational infrastructure and the computer chips for installing into the data centers for training these models. And these computer chips are, in order to develop the AI models, companies are using the most bleeding edge computer chip technology. It's like every 2 years a new chip comes out and they immediately start using that to train the next generation of AI models. Those computer chips are designed by American companies, the most prominent one being NVIDIA in California. And so the U.S. government has been trying to use export controls to prevent Chinese companies from getting access to the most cutting-edge computer chips. That has all been under the recommendation of Silicon Valley, saying this is the way to prevent China from being number one and, like, put export controls on them and don't regulate us at all so we can stay number one and they will fall behind. What has happened instead is because there is a strong base of talent, of AI research talent in China, under the constraints of fewer computational resources, Chinese companies have actually been able to innovate and develop the same level of AI model capabilities as American companies with two orders of magnitude less computational resources, less energy, less data. So I'm talking specifically about the Chinese company Highflyer, which developed this model called DeepSeek earlier this year that briefly tanked the global economy because the company said that their training this one AI model cost around $6 million when OpenAI was training models that cost hundreds of millions, if not over tens of billions of dollars. And that delta demonstrated to people that what Silicon Valley has tried to convince everyone for the last few years that this is the only path to getting more AI capabilities is totally false. And actually, the techniques that the Chinese company was using were ones that existed in the literature and just had to be assembled. They used a lot of engineering sophistication to do that, but they weren't actually using fundamentally new techniques. They were ones that actually already existed.
0: So let me ask you something, Karen. With the latest news, as you're traveling in the United States before you go back to Hong Kong, of Trump's attack on academia, how this fits in. How could Trump's attack on international students, specifically targeting the, more than 250,000, a quarter of a million Chinese students, and revoking their visas, impact the future of the AI industry, but not just Chinese students? Because what's going on here now is terrifying students around the world.
1: Yes.
0: And because labs are shutting down in all kinds of ways here, U.S. students as well deciding to go abroad.
1: This is just the latest action that the U.S. government has taken over the last few years to really alienate a key talent pool for U.S. innovation. Originally, there were more Chinese researchers working in the U.S. contributing to U.S. AI than there were in China, because just a few years ago, Chinese researchers aspired to work for American companies. They wanted to move to the U.S. They wanted to contribute to the U.S. economy. They didn't want to go back to their home country. But because of what was called the China Initiative, which was the first Trump-era initiative to try and criminalize Chinese academics or ethnically Chinese academics, some of whom were actually Americans, based on just paperwork errors, they would accuse them of being spies. That was one of the first actions. Then, of course, the pandemic happened and the U.S.-China trade escalations started amplifying anti-Chinese rhetoric. All of these led, and now with the potential ban on international students, all of these have led more and more Chinese researchers to just opt for staying at home and contributing to the Chinese AI ecosystem. And this was a prerequisite to HiFlyer pulling off DeepSeek. If there had not been that concentration and buildup of AI talent in China, they probably would have had a much harder time innovating around circumventing these export controls that the U.S. government was imposing on them. But because they now have a high concentration of top talent, some of the top talent globally, when those restrictions were imposed, they were able to innovate around them. So DeepSeek is literally a product of this continuation of that alienation. And with the U.S. continuing to take this stance, it is just going to get worse. And as you mentioned, it's not just Chinese researchers. I literally just talked to a friend in academia that said she's considering going to Europe now, because she just cannot survive without that public funding. And European countries are seeing a critical opportunity, offering million-dollar packages. Come here, we'll give you a lab, we'll give you millions of dollars of funding. I mean, this is the fastest way to brain drain this country.
0: I mean, what many are saying, U.S.'s brain drain is their brain gain.
1: Yes.
0: And this also reminds us of history. You have the Chinese rocket scientist Chen Shui-sen, who in the 1950s was inexplicably held under house arrest for years, and then Eisenhower has him deported to China. He becomes the father of rocket science and China's entry into space.
1: Yeah.
0: And he said he would never again step foot into the United States, even though originally that was the only place he wanted to live.
1: Yes. And there was a government official, a U.S. government official, who said that was the dumbest mistake the U.S. ever made.
0: We talk about the brain drain and the brain gain. Okay, again, some more rhyming, the doomers and the boomers. I want to talk about what an AI apocalypse looks like, meaning how it brings us to apocalypse, but also how people say it could lead us to a utopia. What are the two tracks, trajectories?
1: It's a great question, and I ask boomers and doomers this all the time. Can you articulate to me exactly how we get there? And the issue is that they cannot. And this is why I call it quasi-religious. It really is based on belief. I mean, I was talking with one researcher who identified as a boomer, and I said, you know, his eyes were wide, and he really lit up saying, you know, once we get to AGI, game over. everything becomes perfect. And I asked him, I was like, can you explain to me, how does AGI feed people that don't have food on the table right now? And he was like, oh, you're talking about like the floor and how to elevate their quality of life. And I was like, yes, because they are also part of all of humanity. And he was like, I'm not really sure how that would happen, but I think it could help the middle class get more economic opportunity. And I was like, okay, but how does that happen as well? And he was like, well, once we have AGI and it can just create trillions of dollars of economic value, we can just give them cash payouts. And I was like, who's giving them cash payouts? What institutions are giving them? You know, like, it doesn't, when you actually test their logic, it doesn't really hold. And with the doomers, I mean, it's the same thing. Like, their belief is ultimately, what I realized when reporting on the book is, they believe AGI is possible because of their belief of how the human brain works. They believe human intelligence is inherently fully computational. So if you have enough data and you have enough computational resources, you will inevitably be able to recreate human intelligence. It's just a matter of time. And to them, the reason why that would lead to an apocalyptic scenario is, humans, we learn and improve our intelligence through communication. And communication is inefficient. We miscommunicate all the time. And so for AI intelligences, they would be able to rapidly get smarter and smarter and smarter by having perfect communication with one another as digital intelligences. And so many of these people who self-identify as doomers say, there has never been in the history of the universe a species that was superior to another species, a species that was able to rule over a more superior species. So they think that ultimately AI will evolve into a higher species and then start ruling us and then maybe decide to get rid of us altogether.
0: As we begin to wrap up, I'm wondering if you can talk about any model of a country, not a company, that is pioneering a way of democratically controlled artificial intelligence.
1: I don't think it's actively happening right now. The EU has had the EU AI Act, which is their major piece of legislation trying to develop a risk-based, rights-based framework for governing AI deployment. But to me, one of the keys of democratic AI governance is also democratically developing AI. And I don't think any country is really doing that. And what I mean by that is AI has a supply chain. It needs data, it needs land, it needs energy, it needs water, and it also needs spaces in which these companies need access to then deploy their technology, schools, hospitals, government agencies. Silicon Valley has done a really good job over the last decade of making people feel that their collectively owned resources are Silicon Valley's. You know, I talk with friends all the time who say, we don't have data privacy anymore. So, like, what is more data to these companies? Like, I'm fine just giving them all of my data. But that data is yours. You know, that intellectual property is the writer's and artist's intellectual property. That land is a community's land. Those schools are the students and teachers' schools. The hospitals are the doctors and nurses and patients' hospitals. These are all sites of democratic contestation in the development and the deployment of AI. And just like those Chilean water activists that we talked about, who aggressively understood that that fresh water was theirs and they were not willing to give it up unless they got some kind of mutually beneficial agreement for it, we need to have that spirit in protecting our data, our land, our water, and our schools, so that companies inevitably will have to adjust their approach because they will no longer get access to the resources they need or the spaces that they need to deploy in.
0: In 2022, Karen, you wrote a piece for MIT Technology Review headlined "A New Vision of Artificial Intelligence for the People." In a remote rural town in New Zealand, an indigenous couple is challenging what AI could be and who it should serve. Who are they?
1: This was a wonderful story that I did where the couple, they run Tehiku Media. It's a nonprofit Maori radio station in New Zealand. And the Maori people have suffered a lot of the same challenges as many indigenous peoples around the world. The history of colonization led them to rapidly lose their language, and there are very few Maori speakers in the world anymore. And so in the last few years, there has been an attempt to revive the language, and the New Zealand government has tried to repent by trying to encourage the revival of that language. But this nonprofit radio station, they had all of this wonderful archival material, archival audio of their ancestors speaking the Maori language that they wanted to provide to Maori speakers, Maori learners around the world as an educational resource. The problem is, in order to do that, they needed to transcribe the audio so that Maori learners could actually listen, see what was being said, click on the words, understand the translation, and actually turn it into an active learning tool. But there were so few Maori speakers that can speak at that advanced level that they realized they had to turn to AI. And this is a key part of my book's argument, is I'm not critiquing all AI development. I'm specifically critiquing the scale at all costs approach that Silicon Valley has taken. But there are many different kinds of beneficial AI models, including what they ended up doing. So they took a fundamentally different approach. First and foremost, they asked their community, do we want this AI tool? Once the community said yes, then they moved to the next step of asking people to fully consent to donating data for the training of this tool. They explained to the community what this data was for, how it would be used, how they would then guard that data and make sure that it wasn't used for other purposes. They collected around a couple hundred hours of audio data in just a few days because the community rallied support around this project. And only a couple hundred hours was enough to create a performance speech recognition model, which is crazy when you think about the scales of data that these Silicon Valley companies require. And that is, once again, a lesson that can be learned, is actually there's plenty of research that shows when you have highly curated small data sets, you can actually create very powerful AI models. And then once they had that tool, they were able to do exactly what they wanted, to open source and open source this educational resource to their community. And so my vision for AI development in the future is to have more small, task-specific AI models that are not trained on vast, polluted data sets, but small, curated data sets, and therefore only need small amounts of computational power and can be deployed in challenges that we actually need to tackle for humanity. Mitigating climate change by integrating more renewable energy into the grid, improving healthcare by doing more drug discovery.
0: So as we finally do wrap up, what you were most shocked by, you've been doing this journalism, this research for years. What you were most shocked by in writing Empire of AI?
1: I originally thought that I was going to write a book focused on vertical harms of the AI supply chain. Here's how labor exploitation happens in the AI industry. Here's how the environmental harms are arising out of the AI industry. And at the end of my reporting, I realized that there is a horizontal harm that's happening here. Every single community that I spoke to, whether it was artists having their intellectual property taken or Chilean water activists having their fresh water taken, they all said that when they encountered the empire, they initially felt exactly the same way, a complete loss of agency to self-determine their future. And that is when I realized the horizontal harm here is AI is threatening democracy. If the majority of the world is going to feel this loss of agency over self-determining their future, democracy cannot survive. And again, specifically Silicon Valley's approach, scale at all costs, AI development.
0: But you also chronicle the resistance. You talk about how the Chilean water actors felt at first.
1: Yes,
0: how the
1: exactly.
0: artists feel at first.
1: Yes.
0: So talk about the strategies that these people have employed and if they've been effective.
1: So the amazing thing is that there has since been so much pushback. The artists have then said, wait a minute, we can sue these companies. The Chilean water activists said, wait a minute, we can fight back and protect these water resources. The Kenyan workers that I spoke to who are contracted by OpenAI, they said, we can unionize and escalate our story to international media attention. And so even when I thought that these communities you could argue, are the most vulnerable in the world, have the least amount of agency. They were the ones that remembered that they do have agency and that they can seize that agency and fight back. And I think it was remarkable.
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0: On CGM 99.1 FM. I'm Dani, and this is the show where we bring Brazilian music and culture to our non-Portuguese speaking audience. And tonight we are going loud because we are talking about Brazilian rock, a sound that started in the early 80s and changed the country forever.
1: Hi guys, I'm Jana. These bands wrote about freedom, about love, about the mess of growing up in a country that was just come out of a military dictatorship. And they did it with guitars, energy, and some of the best lyrics ever written in Portuguese.
0: And tonight we're going to show you that Brazil created its own rock with its own identity, its own sound, and its own soul. And we're sure you will love it.
1: We're going to start with Capital Inicial, Música Urbana.

0: So let's start from the beginning. In the early 80s, Brazil was still under military dictatorship, but things very slowly opened up. And a whole generation of young musicians from Rio de Janeiro, São Paulo, and Brasília started making rock in Portuguese, which was a big deal, because before that, rock in Brazil was almost always in English.
1: And this first song of this block is Pro Dia Nascer Feliz by Barão Vermelho. Cazuza was the singer, and this song is about desire, freedom, and wanting a new day. It came out in 1983, and it immediately became an anthem. Then we have Titãs, who were totally different. They were funny, chaotic, ironic, and Sonífera Ilha is about escaping reality and find peace inside your own head.
0: Lobão with Me Chama.

0: That one is romantic and melancholic. RPM with Radio Pirata, which is dramatic, almost like a theory. It talked about freedom in a time when people were still afraid to be free. And then, Legião Urbana, Renato Russo was one of the greatest lyrics in Brazil's history. Tempo Perdido is about life, time, and finding meaning. And Eduardo e Mônica is one of the most famous love stories ever told in Brazilian music.
1: We also have Paralamas do Sucesso with Alagados, mixing reggae and rock to talk about the real slums of Rio and Salvador. And Ira with Envelheço na Cidade, about growing old in a big city without losing your fire. All of this happened in just 3 or 4 years. It was an explosion. And you're going to listen to the songs right now at C-Jump 89.1 FM.

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0: And we're back with Gems and Jams on CGEM 99.1 FM. If you're just joining us, I'm Dani, and today's show is all about the history of Brazilian rock. And now we're moving into what many people consider the golden age, the late 80s and 90s, when these artists became more mature, more political, and the lyrics got even deeper.
1: And it started with Cazuza. After leaving Barão Vermelho, he went solo and wrote Ideologia, a song about not having a political ideology, about being lost in a world that demands you pick a side. It was honesty and brave. And then Legião Urbana with Pais and Filhos, maybe the most emotional rock songs ever written in Brazil. It talks about the relationship between parents and children, about loneliness, and about how hard it is to connect with the people closest to you.
0: And Titãs with Comida, a song that says, we don't just want food, we want life, pleasure, art. It is political, but it's also very human. And Que País É Esse by Legião Urbana, which directly asked, what kind of country is this? So very direct and powerful.
1: Then in the 90s, Brazil rock started changing. Skank brought groove, reggae, and pop into the mix. Pacato Cidadão is sketchy but also critical, talking about a society that doesn't care. O Rapa came with Minha Alma, turning anger about injustice and into something beautiful. And Los Hermanos closed the decade with Ana Júlia, a song that every single person in Brazil knows. It was everywhere.
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0: 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You're listening to Gems and Jams on CGM 99.1 FM. I'm Dani, and we're still in our Brazilian rock special. This last block is about what happened after the Golden Age and when a new generation came in with different influences, different sounds, but the same passion.
1: And it starts with Capital Inicial, Primeiros Erros, was originally written by Kiko Zambianchi, but Capital Inicial made it a national hit. It's about mistakes, regrets, and learning how to start again. Then Jota Quest brought soul and funk into rock with Encontrar Alguém, a song full of optimism and energy. And Titãs came back in 2001 with Epitaphio, which is completely different from the early music.
0: And then Peachy arrived and everything changed. Admirável Chip Novo was a rock anthem about control, freedom and identity, and it showed that a woman could lead in Brazilian rock with full power. She's amazing. And Detonautas with Outro Lugar brought a softer emotional side about finding yourself after a storm. And that's tonight's edition of Gems and Jams. Thanks for spending your Friday evening with us. We'll be back next week with another episode.
1: Because Brazilian grooves hit different. Bye-bye.
0: Ciao, ciao.

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This is 99.1 FM, www.cjam.ca. You just heard from Canadian pianist Chris Andrew, and that is from a new album of his called Awakening Solo Piano Sessions. The name of the track we just listened to was called Out the Door. It is brand new to Chris. He is a performer, a recording artist, a composer, a pianist, a teacher, and a musical director. He has he's been a member of the award-winning contemporary jazz ensemble, the Hutchinson Andrew Trio, and they perform quite regularly in Calgary, Edmonton, and in the West Coast area. And I have had the pleasure of seeing them and Chris perform live many years ago when I hosted a show from CJAM, and that was CJSW. That's right. I had 5 years in a morning stint called Maiden Voyage, and it was 5 years on a Wednesday morning from 6 a.m. till 9 a.m., and it was 3 hours of jazz every Wednesday. It was so much fun, and 5 years I got to introduce myself and meet a lot of musicians from the West Coast area, particularly from Alberta, and Chris Andrews was one of those musicians. Such a beautiful album he's put out. He is a hard-working musician, always working on his skill sets, always thinking what's next, progressively working towards betterment. Always, he was awarded the Galaxy Rising Star Award, which in 2008, which is Canada's national jazz award. And he put together this album Solo Piano, which is just beautiful. He has performed with the great Josh Redman, Paquito de Rivera, Thomas Chapman, Kirk McDonald, Sonny Fortune, Joe LaBarriera, PJ Perry, and Brad Turner, just to name a few. So look for this album. It is beautiful. It's lovely. And tonight it would be one of those nights you want to put on a solo jazz piano album. Look for Chris Andrew. Great album. Before that, speaking of great album and great Canadian jazz, this was Virginia McDonald. She is one of the quintessential most talented clarinetist in contemporary jazz. She has put together an album, came out in May of this year, and it's called In Search Of. And this is her debut album from Seller Music. It is comprised of original compositions for her quartet. Check out her quartet here. This is Jeffrey Keyser on piano, Ira Coleman on bass, alongside two preeminent voices of the next generation. We've got drummer Curtis Nowasad, who has his own album in his own right. And on the album, featured on one of the tracks, is Laura Anglad. She has also lent herself to Virginia and recorded on one of her tracks on this album. And she's a busy woman. She's put out her own album, Laura Anglad was nominated for a Juno, and she's performed here with Virginia McDonald, who is truly one of my all-time favorite current contemporary jazz artists. I think no one plays the clarinet like she does, and you must check her out in her new album called In Search Of. The name of the track we listened to is Duke Ellington's Sound of Love. And speaking of lending herself, Laura Anglad lent herself to Mike Brusesi for his new album, which is called Another Space. And I had an interview with him, had the great fortune of talking to him several weeks back in alignment to the release of his album, this new album, Another Space, because Laura Anglad appeared on that album as well, recording a version of Lush Life on that album. So check out that one. I pulled that one out of my vinyl collection this evening, and I selected the track Blues 975. And I got to tell you, beautiful group of musicians on this particular album. He assembled a talented quartet for his debut album, which was called Even When I'm Dreaming. And he featured on that album, he featured vocalist Katie George. For this album, he features saxophonist Ben Solomon, bassist Mike DeMasi, and drummer Adam Arruda, and also special guest vocalist Laura Anglad. So there you go. Beautiful little
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He, alongside of Borderland Ensemble, they have released a brand new album. Came out, I believe it is today, just released on all listening platforms, which you must listen to. I saw a great little interview with Austin on CBC Radio, CBC TV today, actually. And you can check it out on CBC. 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

8 p.m. You can also check out Ryan LaFontaine. We'll be performing at the Walkerville Brewery later that evening, so you can check him out. Lots to happen during the day, let me tell you. So Austin and the Borderland Ensemble, 5 p.m. at the McKenzie Hall. They will be performing there where they recorded this album last year, 2025, in July. So there you go. You can check them out. Meet them, buy their album, shake his hand, tell him what a great job he's done, because he really is. He's one of the hardest working musicians, and so alongside all of the Borderland Ensemble musicians. That brings us to, my clock is off, just so everybody knows, so I may not follow in direct suit here with the exact time. Since the power outage, we had a little power outage, so it's kind of set this clock backwards a little bit, so it gives me extra time. Mm-hmm. That's a bonus for me. I get to play a little extra music this evening right here on Dinner with Miles. I am not disappointed about that. I'm going to move into another little set here. Actually, I'm going to play you one track, and then we will do a little station ID, and then we will come back with a beautiful little set which pays tribute to the great Gordon Jenkins, who was known for his orchestration and setting a beautiful tone with music, and how words and lyrics are just cradled amongst strings and all that beautiful thing, all those beautiful things that Cecile McLaurin-Salvant has paid homage to in her brand new album entitled With Every Breath I Take. So with that, we are going to listen to a brand new tune. This is from one of my favorite leading male contemporary vocalist, Richard Cortez. This is a new track that just dropped today. It's called Lost in a Summer Night, and this features Addison Frey and Ruben Fox, and it's from a new album that'll be coming out called Under a Blanket of Blue, right here on Dinner with Miles on CJAM 99.1 FM.

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That is a brand new album. You are tuned into Dinner with Miles. It is, I believe it is 7:14, but right here in the studios, we had a little bit of a power outage, so we're working on a little bit of a later time here, but that's okay. 7:15 for those of you out there in the real world, and in the studios, we're a little bit behind the times, but that's okay. It gives me 15 extra minutes of showtime tonight, so I'm excited about that. I hope it's not too crazy out there. From what I hear, it is thunderstorm and raining out there, so I hope everybody's inside all warm and snuggled up, listening to the radio or watching the Argentina game and FIFA. I don't know what the score is. I think it's still 1-0 Argentina, but I'm just here bringing you some fine music. I just wanted to let you know that the last track we listened to right here on Dinner with Miles featured Centro Tricio. Trio. T-R-E-E. Oh, T-H-E-T-H-R-E-E-O, Trio. There you go. And this is a new album called Halfway to Mellow Town, and the track we listened to was called The Judy Valve. They are a new outfit from, I believe it's Austin, Texas, and did a little bit of reading up on them. The guitar, giddy up. I love that guitar. Definitely Texas vibes there, and I love that track. So brand new to the studio, brand new to the radio waves here for Dinner with Miles anyways, and just wanted to bring you a little slice of Texas jazz. We are going to, before the hour, we heard a lot of great Canadian jazz, all in keeping with the game tomorrow. If you are a FIFA fan, tomorrow Canada plays Morocco. So fingers crossed, we are going to come ahead tomorrow. This would be the quite monumental for Canada in the FIFA rounds of games. So let's keep our fingers crossed that it's going to be the boy from Leamington who wins it again for us. Let's go Canada tomorrow. So little Canadian jazz to get under the belt of that for tomorrow. With that, I'm going to do a little set here. I was inspired by a brand new album from vocalist Cecile McLaurin-Salvant. She does extraordinary work, really and truly. Have a look through her discography. I talk about, you know, the woman is so well-read, so well-versed. She is so educated. She has recorded in French. She studies art. She is quite an artist herself. Vocalist stylings, absolutely beautiful. I love listening to anything she comes out with. This particular album that she has just released, it's called With Every Breath I Take. She wanted to pay homage to the orchestration works of the likes of Gordon Jenkins, Nelson Riddle, some of the great orchestration that has happened, where it blends the work of, it's very symphonic, it's very cinematic, in that it brings you to almost melancholy vibes, where the strings caress those beautiful lyrics, and really and truly, it is very cinematic. It reminds me of what would be in sort of a film noir, or it definitely gives it some depth. Her album, this one, gives it a little bit of dark depth, but in a good way, if that's possible. And it makes you think. It's very cerebral. I find it to be some very interesting interpretations of some great jazz music, some standards, and we are going to listen to a track that was written called Being Alive. And I believe it was Stephen Sondheim wrote this for a play. I think it was called Company. And so we're going to listen to her version of that track. She was inspired by Sarah Vaughan's albums that she recorded with Gordon Jenkins and his orchestration, and the work that Gordon Jenkins did with Frank Sinatra. So I would be remiss if I didn't play some Sarah Vaughan with orchestration by Gordon Jenkins, and orchestration with Gordon Jenkins for Frank Sinatra, because her album she recorded with the Metropole Orchestra, and so it has that beautiful orchestra sound behind it. So we are going to listen to this next set, and it is just
so beautiful. So sit back, relax, and enjoy this next set of music featuring Cecile McLaurin-Salvant, Frank Sinatra, Sarah Vaughan, and Katie George and Mark Limacher. This is Dinner with Miles on CJAM 99.1 FM.

Someone to hold you too close. 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

Oh, my man, I love him so. He'll never know. All my life is just despair. But I don't care. When he takes me in his arms, the world is bright. All right.

Could you get a better set than that? I think not. It is 7:37 in real time back here in the studios. It's a little bit behind the times, but that's okay. That means I get 15 extra minutes of programming this evening. This is Dinner with Miles. My name is Sarah. I host this program every Friday night, bringing you the finest in jazz, funk, and soul. This evening, I am deep into the jazz tracks, and we just had a beautiful set there that was inspired by Cecile McLaurin-Salvant's new album entitled With Every Breath I Take. It was bringing the orchestra to the vocals and what strings and orchestra does when a vocalist takes the helm. And we just listened to a beautiful set there. That was My Man by Barbra Streisand, taken from the soundtrack of the Broadway and film of the same title called Funny Girl, of that desperate nature of a woman just looking to be with the man she loves. And absolutely, the crescendo in that song is like no other. Brings me back to the days when I used to watch that film with my grandma, and brings back some beautiful memories for me. I love that song. I love Barbra Streisand. She is my go-to. Brings back some lots of nostalgia for me. So that whole set was just a lovely little trip down memory lane, but with some contemporary tunes in there. Featured there with Katie George, Canadian musicians Katie George and Mark Limacher, who is at the piano and orchestrated this piece for their album Katie George with Strings. The name of the tune is called Memo 267. And a beautiful track there from their album. They have performed in numerous places recently. I love their Instagram. Love their Instagram so much. They have such a beautiful dynamic, the two of them. They play off each other so well, sort of bringing back that Debbie Reynolds, Donald O'Connor kind of vibe to Instagram, to the contemporary jazz world today. So much appreciated the music that they put out, Katie George and Mark Limacher. Before that, we heard from Frank Sinatra from his album Sinatra at the Sands. Yes, indeed. When he played Many a Day in Las Vegas, that was one of his live recordings. The name of the tune we listened to was called The September of My Years. And then we heard Cecile McLaurin-Salvant and the Metropole Orchestre with their version of a track called Being Alive. And I started to tell you a little bit about that tune. That one really resonates with me in so many ways. It's from a 1970s Broadway musical called Company, and it was written by Stephen Sondheim. It is an iconic and emotional song, and was brought to a great deal of fame back in the day with Broadway singer Patti LuPone. And this version is like no other, it really and truly, because the song's purpose and meaning, it's about being alive in that sudden cathartic realization that while partners can hurt you or disrupt your life, enduring the vulnerability of having a partnership is so much better than being in a cold, isolating relationship with yourself. So very positive there. The origins and evolution of the song was taken from the original director of the play. It was Hal Prince, and he felt the original ending was a bit cynical. So he took it upon himself in 2018 for West End in Broadway to revive the show. And with the successful revival of the show, they kind of flipped the main character to a female, and they renamed the lead character Bobby. And the song was entirely added a new layer and an emotional context regarding single women and societal pressures of getting married and being with someone. It sort of flipped it more than anything in terms of it was a look at just being alive and being happy that you're alive regardless of whether you're in a partnership or not. So I like how it sort of took on a new life into the revitalization of the Broadway show Company. And certainly with Cecile McLaurin-Salvant's version. We also had in there Sarah Vaughan and
she was, Cecile was inspired by the music of Sarah Vaughan when she recorded with orchestration by Gordon Jenkins. And this is from Sarah Vaughan's album called After Hours. We listened to a track called Black Coffee. So we are going to move on here. I'm going to play you a couple of guitar tunes before we get to 7:30. This one is Nicholas Knudsen and the Nicholas Knudsen Trio from the title track from their album called Big Bossa. And then we're going to get to the Big Bossa himself, Wes Montgomery, from his, love this album, A Day in the Life. We're going to listen to a track called Angel right here on CJAM. This is 99.1 FM.

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Mr. Grant Green, then indeed, from his Blue Note recording Green Street, that was Alone Together, remastered version in 2002. Green Street is an album by jazz guitarist Grant Green, and it features performances recorded and released from his Blue Note label in 1961. Green is backed by the bassist Ben Tucker and drummer Dave Bailey on that particular album, and it featured two alternate takes from the same session. That one was a remaster, one of the bonus tracks from that album. From AllMusic, which was a review by Michael G. Nastos, he awarded the album 4 stars and said that Green Street stands as one of Grant Green's best recordings of many he produced in the 10 prolific years he was with Blue Note. And like I said, the personnel on that track is so worthy. Ben Tucker on bass, Dave Bailey on drums, and Grant Green on the guitar. Speaking of guitarist, we had the legend also himself, Mr. Wes Montgomery, from his album A Day in the Life, and the track we listened to was Angel. And that brings us to 8 o'clock. I'm still here, everybody. I have 15 more minutes. Yes, indeed. Got a bonus 15 minutes thanks to the storm and the power outage. So it set the clock back here in the studios a little bit. So I get 15 bonus minutes of Dinner with Miles this evening. So I'm going to play you. We're going to play a couple of tracks here. Molly Johnson is back on the scene, and she really never left it, I got to say. But she has recorded a new album. It's called Talk to Me. I believe the new album is called Talk to Me. Well, the track I selected is called Talk to Me, and this features Javier Mighty on this particular track. Molly Johnson is largely responsible for the Kensington Jazz Festival that happens every year in September. She has a lot to do with that festival, and she has remained a vibrant part of the jazz and music world in Canada. So kudos to Molly Johnson for all that she does, and for recording, still recording, and recording music that she loves to do. And so we're going to play you a track called Talk to Me, and then